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2: BBC News with Chris Barrow. The United States is imposing new tariffs on dozens of countries as President Trump seeks to rebuild a protectionist policy that's been repeatedly challenged in court. The tariffs of around 10% are based on claims that America's trading partners are not doing enough to stop forced labour. Brazil and Australia called the measures unjustified. Iran's state broadcaster says there have been explosions from US strikes in multiple locations across the country. The US military said it had carried out a 13th night of attacks. Cuba has condemned new US sanctions targeting its international medical missions. Washington says doctors are compelled to join the program and the government takes most of their wages. The Indian activist Sonam Wangchuck has ended his hunger strike after 26 days. He'd been refusing food in support of youth protests calling for educational reforms. The Spanish government has declared a national emergency in the Madrid region and the neighbouring province of Avila because of wildfires. President Macron has requested EU help to tackle fires burning in Paris. Ukraine's ousted defence minister has declined the offer of an alternative job in the government. Mikhailo Fedorov said defence was the only position where he could shape the course of the war against Russia. The EU has imposed sanctions on the Russian head of the International Chess Federation, accusing him of supporting the invasion of Ukraine. Arkady Dvorkovich faces an EU travel ban and having his assets frozen. An analysis of the songs of more than 3,000 bird species has found they're made up of just 8 fundamental types of sound. Each song is a combination of trills, whistles, harmonic stacks, and what are known as chaotic notes. King Charles has opened the Commonwealth Games in Glasgow in Scotland, calling the organisation a unique and extraordinary family of nations. BBC News.
1: 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Grey coverage, vibrant colour, natural finish. All in just 5 minutes. Henna Speedy Easy Hair Colour. Made in Italy. Talk 100.3. The day's agenda for the Emirates.
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4: 7:02 on the clock. A very, very good morning to you and welcome once again to Daybreak with me, Muriel Deesa, only on Talk 100.3. We are part of the Fun Asian Network. And I came home like at 1:30 in the night and I'm here again, right? I've reached the studio. Don't ask me how. And today we are going through all of that shifting because we are moving our apartments. It is crazy back home. But I said, I have to go to work and I have to do what I love doing the most, and I love meeting you and I love talking to you. What is the temperature outside? It's 34 degrees Celsius, humidity 45%, and winds blowing at about 6 kilometers per hour. So yes, it is kind of getting hot. It's getting sticky as well, and you know, you can feel that dry heat when it comes towards, I think, about 12:01. It can really, the heat kind of swells up even more. I will take you to the day's agenda and tell you about it all. But right now, a lot of messages, invitations coming across. Okay, this is coming in from 9753. Thank you very much for that invitation. Abu Zar, I'm hoping I'm getting your name right. 5992, a very good morning to you too. Good morning, Nusha and Tahir. Also, Yusuf Hamdan Afreen, a very good morning. A very good morning going out to Sajjad and Jumma Mubarak to you too. Fun Bhushal, a very good morning to you too. Veena Prashant, my regulars, a very good morning. Afzar Ali, have yourself an amazing day ahead and good morning to you too. Very good morning, traveling tomorrow hometown Pune for a month annual vacation. Thank you so much for a Daybreak morning show full of good vibes and inspiration. Regards, Sheikh Mahmood. Sheikh Mahmood, when you come back, please bring the reins as well and come back. Yeah, we'll feel better. Very good morning going out to you all the way in there. It's at about 30 degrees Celsius, early in the morning. And also this is coming in from from Ismail Baloch, Padma Bhushal, all the way from Almaya. Very good morning to you too. Good morning going out to you, Gibran. A very good morning going out to you, Raja Arshad. Thank you for such a wonderful wish. He says, good morning, the great Muriel Desa. I hope your day begins with peace, good health and countless blessings. May every smile you travel today be safe. Sorry, every mile you travel today be safe. Every challenge become easier and every smile you share come back to you many times more. So thank you very, very much. Wishing you a wonderful Friday filled with happiness, success and positivity. Have a fantastic day ahead. And this is from Raja Arshad, BMJ Industry, Russell Khema. Thank you so very much. Also, there is a lovely message coming in from Mohammed Usman, and he sent me that of his dashboard and the sun right above it. I mean, quite diagonal to it, but beautiful, really. You know, it is a great morning. It started off at least on a good note. Let's hope it continues that way for the most of us. But right now, all important, what you see in news, what is supremely important, what is topping the headlines. The first one on my list is, if you see something suspicious, how do you report it through Dubai Police's Police Eye Service, right? Also, if you're sponsoring your son in the UAE, what's the age limit parents need to know about? Mohammed bin Rashid approves a national program to modernize UAE statistics systems. We'll talk to you about that. We'll also talk to you about highs of 49 degrees Celsius, inland temperatures, you know, across Dubai, Sharjah and Abu Dhabi in the early 40s. Well, we're getting there. Working in the UAE, how overtime pay is calculated, maximum working hours and exemptions. We'll talk to you about this as well. Will you get a long weekend in August? Okay. We'll try and get through that story too. Mohre clarifies UAE health insurance requirement for work permit issuance and renewal. Now, this story is doing the rounds across all media and there is a lot of emphasis on having your insurances in place. Also, US student visa reasons F1 gets rejected. How UAE students can avoid them. Okay, time, quite a timely conversation. UAE summer travel. Now, why a 500 dirham flight can become 10,000 dirhams a family holiday? Okay, I have no idea what the story is, but we'll bring that to you. Lost money to online scam? That's a question. Dubai police urges banks, tech firms to respond faster, and you've got to respond faster. Al Hind's Indian passport service centers in the UAE, location fees and exactly how do you book it. We'll talk to you about that too. And you know, like I was always telling you, that this story is doing the rounds. It's about UAE health insurances for workers, the cost, coverage, cancellation, everything that you've got to know. So what we do is we try and take that story up you know, in this hour, because this seems to be quite an ask. And also Dubai family visit visa, right? Minimum salary requirements, everything that you need has been explained. How one tiny mistake can ruin your Indian passport consular application in the UAE. A lot of stories around Al Hind as well has been coming forward. Traveling this summer, the UAE has issued key advice for golden visa holders. If you're a golden visa holder, then this one is for you. And of course, UAE has again mandated worker insurance for all new hirees. This is going to be quite interesting, a show. All you have to do is quite literally just stay tuned. What I'll do is, you know, we'll take a break. We'll come back to share more news. Don't you go anywhere. My name is Muriel Desa. Make sure you remember the name and you hear me every single day on Talk 100.3. We're part of the Fun Asia Network. Certainly, there is a lot of news. In fact, yesterday, another news that made it big was, you know, you could do your payments via Tabby. But which app and which site? We'll come back to share more news.
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1: Absolutely. 7:09 on the clock. A very, very good morning to you and welcome once again to Daybreak with me, Muriel Deesa. And, you know, we've been talking about several things. One story that is doing the rounds that you cannot shy away from is on what authority is saying. Now, authority has put this in writing. UAE mandates worker insurance for all new hires. Now, what does this mean? So, private sector employers in the UAE must purchase an insurance policy for every employee before obtaining a work permit. Under a labour protection scheme that guarantees workers financial entitlements, including unpaid wages of up to 20,000 dirhams over a 30-month period if an employer fails to meet its obligation. Now, according to the media, the requirement is part of the Ministry of Human Resources and Amortization's Worker Protection Insurance Scheme, which offers four insurance packages covering different categories of workers and businesses. Annual premium ranges from 40 dirhams to 100 dirhams depending on the worker category, while the policy also covers the cost of if something really happens to you, then sending the remains back in case of a death even. The details were outlined in a guidance package issued by the ministry for the employers, setting out key legal obligations and employment rights under UAE labour law. Now, this package is designed to support, a stable labour market by ensuring employers and employees understand their responsibilities while promoting compliance with employment regulations. Now, among the measures highlighted, also, employers are required to bear all recruitment costs, government fees, guarantees and insurance expenses associated with hiring workers. They must also provide basic training, ensure employees understand their contractual rights and obligations, and pay wages on time through the wage protection system, which is the WPS. Now, the guidance also sets out employees' rights, including 30 days of paid annual leave after 1 year of service, maternity leave of 60 days, sick leave up to 90 days, parental anything, study leave, as well as, if you've had a loss in your home as well. So, you can take that as a leave too, as well as end of service gratuity for expatriate workers after 1 year of continuous employment. Now, employers are prohibited from withholding workers' passport or official documents and must provide a certificate of employment free of charge upon the request. Now, stating the employee's last salary and reason for leaving without including information that could harm future employment opportunities. Now, the ministry also outlined its amortization requirements, noting that companies exceeding their hiring targets while maintaining full compliance with labor regulations may qualify for a first category status and membership of the Amortization Partners Club, giving them access to discounts of up to 80% on ministry services. Now, the guidance warns of 11 labour violations that could lead to administrative penalties, including delayed wage payments, fraudulent amortization practices, operating businesses that do not carry out genuine commercial activity, misuse of electronic ministry services, providing false information, failing to renew mandatory documents, failing to appoint trainees after completing approved training programs, and breaches related to the employment of Emirati citizens too. So companies that delay salary payments also face escalating enforcement measures under the wage protection system, beginning with electronic notifications and progressing to restrictions on the issuance of new work permits if the violations continue beyond the prescribed deadlines. Now, the ministry urged employers to pay salaries within the first 15 days of their due date to remain compliant with the UAE labour regulation. So this is really interesting, and also, of course, coming in, these are mandates coming in by the authorities, and that's why it is imperative that you take a note of this. If you are an employer or you are an employee, maybe not too sure of how this really works, you can send us a message on 0586861003. So let's talk to you about the key features of the insurance scheme, right? So the coverage limit, of course, like I mentioned, was 20,000 per worker for unpaid wages, end of service benefits and default or bankruptcy risk. Employer obligation, fully paid and renewed by the employer at zero cost to the worker. Replacement value acts as a substitute

0: for the standard 3,000 dirham bank guarantee previously held by, per employee. Validity must remain active continuously for the entire duration of the work. So yes, this is what it is, and this is what authorities are looking at. Just in case you were not too sure, you need more, you need an advice where this is concerned, feel free to send me a message on 0586861003. In fact, even if you get onto the ministry's website, you'd have this right in front of you. So it answers almost all questions like who is covered under the worker insurance. How does the insurance scheme work? Let's talk to you about that. Okay, let's break this information down further. Let's simplify it. Now, who is covered by the worker insurance scheme? The worker insurance scheme is designed to protect the rights of private sector employees as well as domestic workers. All right. The next one is, how does the insurance scheme work? Now, for current workers, for workers currently employed by an establishment and covered under the existing bank guarantee system of 3,000 dirhams, the employer has the option to either transition them into the new insurance scheme or keep them under the old bank guarantee system. However, the employer can shift current workers under the new insurance scheme only after renewing their permits, not before that. The next one is for new workers, right? If you're a new joinee. Now, for newly hired workers, the employer has the option to either purchase a 2-year insurance policy when applying for work permit or submit a bank guarantee of 3,000 dirhams on behalf of the worker. Now, as per the rules and regulations of the bank guarantee system, which will continue, of course, to operate in parallel with a new insurance scheme, giving employers the freedom to choose the preferred option as well. Now, insurance coverage for workers entitlement, what is covered under that? We'll talk to you about that in just a bit. So, for example, in case of a company, bankruptcy, if they file for it, or failure to pay the workers entitlements, the new policy will provide a maximum insurance coverage of 20,000. We've discussed as is per worker. So it will cover any labor entitlements mentioned in a federal decree law number 33 of 2021 regarding the regulations of employment relationship and its executive regulations as well. Now, it will also cover domestic labor entitlements stipulated, according to the law. Now, what is covered under this? One is unpaid wages, maximum up to 120 days prior to the worker's last working day. Then you have your end of benefits, end of service benefits. Then if something happens to you and, that cost is also covered. Cost of, in case of death, that is also covered. In case you have to move the remains from one place to another, that too is covered. Then medical expenses, airfare. Now, if you're a domestic worker, the list is different for you too as well. What are the general provisions, right? The coverage of the dues by the insurance company does not relieve the employers from their responsibilities. So employers would still have to pay back to the insurance company all dues which the, latter paid to the worker. So if the employer does not repay the insurance company, MORE will suspend the employer's file and freeze new work permits. It will also require the employer to provide 3,000 dirhams bank guarantee upon renewal of the existing work permits. Now, so you've got to know that this provision applies only to firms. It does not apply on domestic labor. If you need more information, right, how to get the bank guarantee refund and register in the insurance scheme. Also, it's really simple. Like, firms can reclaim the bank guarantee money in the following cases. For one, cancellation of the worker's permit and providing proof of the departure from the UAE. Two, that would be worker is deceased and has either been has the remains been sent back home to country or buried in the UAE. The third one is the worker has been transferred to the sponsorship of a new employer. Fourth one, in other case in which the employer approves the cancellation of the work permit and full payment of the worker's entitlement. Now, if you require this, we're getting this off from the authorities' website itself. Feel free to send us a message on 0586861003. My name is Viral Disa. You keep it locked to Talk 100.3. We're part of the Fun Asia Network. A very good morning.
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0: All right, we're talking to you about the US market. Dow Jones seeing a bit of a dip, 0.97%. S&P 500 still seeing a dip at about 1.21%. Also, a NASDAQ seeing a dip at 2.15%. Russell, on the other hand, seeing a dip at about 0.67%. Wix, on the other hand, is seeing a rise at about 12.38%.
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0: Well, I think, you know, I really don't think there's traffic out on the roads of the UAE, but I could be biting my lip and saying that I'm absolutely wrong. See, I'm right. There's no much traffic on E11. There is, but it's not that bad on the roads. So it's really nice. It's quite easy breezy. Just a little bit of a hindrance around Sahara Centre. This is E11 and around Dubai Hospital too. E311, yes, is seeing slow moving traffic with an accident all the way coming in from Muela Commercial towards Etihad Mall. That's the area that we are seeing a little bit of hindrance over there. International City Phase 2, there is an accident right at that corridor. Also, if you are coming in on, or rather, you know, you're moving around Versant 2, Versant 3, little bit of traffic on that route. But something that is smooth like butter is E611. Maybe you should try and experiment that route for today. D71 coming in all the way from Coca-Cola Arena, right next to Dubai Mall. There is an accident that has just been reported. Otherwise, it looks fairly okay. It's bearable. So don't fret over it. My name is Meera Lisa. You keep it locked to Talk 100.3. We're part of the Fun Asia Network. Now on to some more conversations.
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0: 7:20 on the clock. A very good morning to you. And yes, we are talking to you about things that make a whole lot of difference. Now, if you are an employer or you are an employee, I think you need to get a hold of this. Now, this is a new sort of insurance, gone are the days. And it's a different sort of insurance for the new hires that you do, especially starting from today. If you want to show, we'll send you the authority's website and then you can take a thorough read and also speak to your PRO or speak to your authorities and whoever is running your HR space and try and get a download where this is concerned. It is imperative that you do that. You don't want to be at a cost of anything else. Also, we got a message. This came in from Mayank yesterday. I'm sure he'll start his day late today, but then he had asked me to do something for him because before I left the show yesterday, I said, there is a way to sponsor your son. If you have a son, what are the age limits that you need to know as a parent? And he said, please, it's very interesting. Can you kind of reiterate that conversation for me? Absolutely, we'll do it. I'll have to probably find his name and send it to him. If you have a son, then this one is for you. Welcome once again to Daybreak with me, Meera Lisa, only on Talk 100.3. We're part of the Fun Asia Network. Now, if you are sponsoring your son on a family visa, you may be wondering if there is an age limit that makes it, very difficult for him to stay on visa once, of course, he moves to college. So the UAE's visa regulations were recently updated with the age limits amended as per the Cabinet Resolution number 65 of 2025, which came into effect on September 5th of September. 2025. Now, what are these that we are talking about? It's time to take you through this. The resolution lays down the age restrictions that need to be compiled with, and you also need to kind of comply with it for a UAE resident to sponsor their children as a dependent. Now, what is it, right? Here is how the current rules actually work. So sons up to 25 years can remain under the parent's sponsorship without the previous requirement to provide annual proof of university enrollment. Sons aged over 25 may continue under sponsorship if they are studying full-time in a higher education program, subject to approval, again by the Immigration Authority. Unmarried daughters can remain sponsored regardless of age, provided they remain unmarried. Golden visa holders, if the parent holds a 10-year golden visa, they are exempt from these age thresholds, entirely can sponsor their children regardless of age. The resolution also notes that children with special needs, regardless of age, can be sponsored in accordance with the regulations issued by the chairman of the Federal Authority for Identity, Citizenship, Customs and Port Security, which is the ICP. Now, let's talk to you about medical fitness tests that is a requirement. If you do plan to sponsor your children, you know, any child above the age of 18 will also need to take a medical fitness test. Now, if you didn't know about this, you can always reach us out. If you want to have more details where this is concerned, we'll be more than happy to talk to you about this, to kind of break this down. We know a lot of parents get baffled when it comes to how do I sponsor my son. I know daughters can be sponsored until they actually get married, but otherwise sons have a little bit of an issue. Now, yes, is there a salary threshold? Yes, the sponsoring parent must earn a minimum monthly salary of 4,000 or 3,000 dirhams plus employer providing housing. Golden visa, I already told you, that's exempted. So no age cap over here. Yeah, parents who hold a UAE golden visa can sponsor their sons regardless of the age. Special needs, we already spoke to you. Application channels. Now, Dubai residents can apply, you know, your applications are processed rather through the GDRFA Dubai portal. If you belong to any other emirate, applications can go through the ICP Smart Services. So this is going to be very, very interesting. If you want to know the requirement, required documents, I think we'll take you to that and we'll help you with more information. While that kind of pops up onto my screen. All right, so what are the required documents checklist, right? So you must submit clear scanned copies of the following documents. One is the valid passport, residency visa page, minimum 6 months validity, original Emirates ID, register, tenancy contract, that's your ijari in Dubai or title deed, recent electricity, water bill, diva or local utility provider, sponsors income proof, which means your registered employment contract issued by Mahore for private sector employees, official salary certificate for government, semi-government or free zone employees, then sponsored son's documents, passport copy, recent passport size photograph, attested birth certificate to prove parentage, approved medical fitness certificate, mandatory for sons aged 18 and older, valid active health insurance policy certificates as well. Now, if you want to know the cost, we can break that down for you. For example, residency permit renewal, the estimated cost is about 200 to 560 dirhams paid per year to the GDRFA in Dubai or the ICP. Emirates ID renewal is anywhere from 270 to 370, 1800 per year of validity plus typing, you know, slash smart service fees. 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So the service charge if processing via an Amir or typing center. In-country status fee is 500, only if renewing after an internal visa amendment or a change. You know, note that administrative changes like the knowledge dirham, which is 10 dirhams, and innovation dirham, 10 dirhams, are added to government transactions too. So if you require any more details, please feel free to send me a message on 0586861003. What we're going to do is quite literally, we're going to slip into more conversations. Right now, a conversation that is doing the rounds, it is time for you to take a listen to this. Absolutely. I'm back with more news that will help you do you some good, right? What are we talking to you about? We're talking to you about the all-important news that says pay later. Now, what does pay later mean? Mahore launches Tabby installment options for UAE fees and fines. 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Now, the UAE's Ministry of Human Resources and Emirates, that is Mahore, has launched a new payment option allowing customers to pay ministry service fees through installments using Buy Now, Pay Later platform, and that is Tabby, in the latest move by a federal entity to expand flexible digital payment services. Now, the service enables individuals and businesses to split payments into monthly installments when paying for ministry services through Mahore's digital channels, the ministry has said in a statement. The initiative initiative is aimed at improving customer experience by offering greater financial flexibility while supporting the UAE government's broader digital transformation agenda, according to the ministry. Now, the launch adds Mohre to a growing list of UAE government entities adopting installment-based payment solutions. Now, in July, the ICP tied up with Tabby for service fees. So earlier this month, the Federal Authority of Identity, Citizenship, Customs and Port Security, that is the ICP, actually introduced Tabby as a payment option for service fees of up to 20,000 dirhams, allowing customers to spread payments over 3 to 12 months subject to credit assessment. Now, to move, all the move actually also follows the Ministry of Finance's partnership with Tabby announced in late 2025, which enabled customers to pay federal government service fees and fines in installments through authorized payment channels. Now, the Tabby service offers an additional option complementing the existing easy payment option that already is available to the ministry's customers, and that allows them to pay their service fees and administrative fines in installments using their credit cards issued by 8 Mohre approved banks, namely Emirates NBD, Abu Dhabi Commercial Bank, Abu Dhabi Islamic Bank, First Abu Dhabi Bank, Mashriq Bank, Commercial Bank of Dubai, Commercial International Bank, and Rak Bank as well. These are the only 8, these are the 8 banks that have been Mohre approved through which you can use the Tabby option. If there is any more information that you'd like me to furnish you with, now is the time you send us a message on 0586861003. It is really imperative that you do that right now so that we can assist you in the best possible manner so that you do not really get muddled up with the conversations that we are having, and we can streamline that conversation for you and kind of curate exactly what you're looking out for.
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3: BBC News with Chris Barrow. The United States is imposing new tariffs on dozens of countries as President Trump seeks to rebuild a protectionist policy that's been repeatedly challenged in court. The tariffs of around 10% are based on claims that America's trading partners are not doing enough to stop forced labour. Brazil and Australia called the measures unjustified. Iran's state broadcaster says there have been explosions from US strikes in multiple locations across the country. The US military said it had carried out a 13th night of attacks. Cuba has condemned new US sanctions targeting its international medical missions. Washington says doctors are compelled to join the program and the government takes most of their wages. The Indian activist Sonam Wangchuck has ended his hunger strike after 26 days. He'd been refusing food in support of youth protests calling for educational reforms. The Spanish government has declared a national emergency in the Madrid region and the neighboring province of Avila because of wildfires. President Macron has requested EU help to tackle fires burning in Paris. Ukraine's ousted defence minister has declined the offer of an alternative job in the government. Mikhailo Fedorov said defence was the only position where he could shape the course of the war against Russia. The EU has imposed sanctions on the Russian head of the International Chess Federation, accusing him of supporting the invasion of Ukraine. Arkady Dvorkovich faces an EU travel ban and having his assets frozen. An analysis of the songs of more than 3,000 bird species has found they're made up of just 8 fundamental types of sound. Each song is a combination of trills, whistles, harmonic stacks, and what are known as chaotic notes. King Charles has opened the Commonwealth Games in Glasgow in Scotland, calling the organisation a unique and extraordinary family of nations. BBC News.
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0: From the sports desk, this is Muriel Deesa. Arsenal are set to make a £70 million offer for Newcastle captain Bruno Guimarães. Brazil international Guimarães is a priority target for the Gunners, with the midfielder keen to join the Premier League champions. Newcastle are aware of the 28-year-old's preference to join Arsenal this summer. Talks over a potential move for Guimarães are ongoing and are believed to have accelerated in the recent days. The agreement of personal terms is not accepted to be an issue, though it remains to be seen if Arsenal's £70 million offer will meet Newcastle's valuation. In tennis, The organization of the US Open 2026 faces one of the most delicate decisions regarding the announcement of invitations to the main draw, as happens every year thanks to the agreement between the federations of United States, France and Australia. The last Grand Slam of the season reserves a wild card for a French tennis player. This time everything points to the choice being narrowed down to two names with completely different profiles, Gael Monfils and Moazis Kouame. The decision involves both the present and the future. On the other hand, the opportunity to pay tribute to one of the great figures of French tennis. On the other, the possibility of boosting the career of a player long seen as one of the great promises of the circuit. In Formula One, Ferrari driver Lewis Hamilton has made it very clear that he really believes that he could fight for the 2026 title and feels more focused than ever, with the Briton looking to continue his competitive second campaign. After a difficult start to life in red last year, Hamilton is enjoying a new lease of life, having made several changes behind the scenes over the winter and gelled with F1's new generation of cars. Indeed, following the podium-less 2025, the seven-time world champion has five rostrums from the opening 10 rounds this season, including his first Grand Prix win for Ferrari at the Circuit de Barcelona, Catalonia last month, arriving at the Hungarian Grand Prix, which marks the final round before the sport's annual summer break. Hamilton sits second in the Drivers' Championship standings on 159 points, 45 behind Mercedes rival Kimi Antonelli. In cricket, India won their first T20 international since lifting the T20 World Cup in March, and their team sensation Vaibhav Suryavanshi smashed his first international half century of 18 balls in a successful start to their short series against Zimbabwe. Suryavanshi was back at the scene of his 80 ball 175 in the 2026 Under-19 World Cup final and put up a dazzling display to make light work of a modest chase against an inexperienced Indian attack whose quicks other than Shivam Dubey had only 70-20 internationals between them before this game. Zimbabwe could only muster 125 for 7. Their top order was blown away by Mayank Yadav and Prince Yadav, and they needed middle and lower contributions to give their bowlers something to work with. In the end, it wasn't that much, as all Indian bowlers maintained an economy rate of 8 runs per over or less, and Mayank and Prince gave away just 37 runs in their 8 overs. And that's all from the Sports Desk with me, Muriel Deesa, only on Talk 100.3, part of the Fun Asia Network.
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4: All right, now more into understanding the narrative around gratuity. What do you do? How do you invest? And the best possible way. Right now, we are joined by an exceptional guest, Maninder Bhandari, who is an entrepreneur, financial expert, has always come to our rescue whenever we've had query around this. A very good morning to you, sir. Welcome to the show.
5: Morning, Muriel. How are you doing?
4: Very well. Hoping that you're well too. Because we are talking about gratuity, we're talking about the way forward. And what I have noticed is that the moment you get your gratuity, it is just gone with the wind, right? I mean, you have, without it even entering into your accounts, you've already decided where you're going to splurge it without realizing how essential it is to invest in the right possible manner. So if you can break this down for us, Maninder, and tell us that when individuals are to get their severance or their gratuity, like it is widely known, what should we be doing first? Should we be, according to you, clearing our credit cards, any outstanding dues, or should we be taking that lump sum, whether it is 10,000, 50,000, or maybe $1 million the rums, and just putting it into saving?
5: That's an excellent question, and you're asking a personal opinion of an individual who does not believe in debt. So for me, remaining debt-free is the best thing that can happen. However, on a calculated basis, if you find that your debt cost is lower than what an investment return would be, a very low risk investment return, then obviously your money should be diverted immediately to investment and use that to pay off whatever liability cost that is accruing. I'm talking about the I part of it, not the P. You know, the P and I constitutes the principal and interest to be paid on any debt. For me, as I said, I clear any liability. In fact, my credit card bills are usually paid much before the due date also. So it's a personal choice, but as a individual choice, I would say the money you get invested, if the returns on the investment risk-free, low risk, are better than what the cost of your borrowing is, doesn't always happen, then very clear. What do you need to do?
4: Right. Now, a lot of us don't really get this download when it comes to our credit card. I mean, we find going on vacations a luxury, but very many a times we are swiping our credit cards to kind of suffice our needs, which is ideally not the right way to do, to go about planning, because eventually you will be paying that arm and leg kind of a difference to the bank. So talk to us, how should financial literacy be, probably rethought or remodeled in today's day and age? If I am, say, if I'm earning 20,000, okay, let's keep a bare minimum figure. If I'm earning 10,000 dirhams, what is it that I need to do from here on, given the expenses in 2026?
5: So, it's a very personal choice, Muriel. There are some rules. When somebody tells me, what is the thumb rule? I say, put up your thumb, put up my thumb. They're both very different, There's nothing called a thumb rule. It's very individual. So the choice of saving depends on the essential expenses that one has. But if you were to put something out, I would say a saving of about 10 to 15% of your monthly income is usually a good sign of financial health, because you're putting it away and you're going to use it. Now, something that you alluded to as far as holiday is concerned, and we use credit card debt to finance it first and then pay it later. Always remember, credit card debt is the worst kind of debt anybody can take. The usual costs range anywhere from 24 to 48% per annum, which is absolutely ridiculous. And if you don't pay it on a monthly revolver basis, it compounds. So do not, my advice to anybody, and the banks are going to hate me, my ex-colleagues are going to hate me for it. Credit card financing for any debt, please do not. If you need to, on a worst case scenario, some of the personal loans are better in terms of rates. Mortgage rates, of course, are the best, but not to be used for luxury spending. They are used for investment purposes, because investment returns are usually better than mortgage sort of rates. So going back to what you alluded to, credit card, strictly no. Please, save it and spend it. Do not spend it and try and
4: Okay, this is, you know, leading me into my next question, and it's a very basic one. We've, time and over again, I think, popped this up on the radio, not too sure whether it's a boon or bane. Are credit cards a trap that we are not seeing? And why do you say so? Because, you know, we also have a lot of individuals, Maninder, that message us saying that, hey, we earn a lot of cash back, but at what cost, you know, is what I want to get a download.
5: Yeah, so, you know, the cashback, always remember, is a low single-digit percentage. But a borrowing is a very high double-digit percentage. So you're being penny-wise and pound-foolish. If you're able to pay your debt on prior to the, you know, you get a 30-day usual time, 28 to 30 days to pay your credit card. If you're able to pay it back, yeah, sure, your cashback is very, very helpful. The mileages that you get or the frills that you get from credit card spend are very, very useful to have. But only if it is a spend that you thought was absolutely necessary and you're able to pay it back before the due date, fantastic. Otherwise, you'll pay, as I said, a very high double-digit percentage on credit card debt while getting a very low single digit on the return. Absolutely foolish.
4: Well, you know, as an insider yourself, and I want a non-biased opinion from you, Maninder. You know, we've, once again, I'm reiterating because we always talk about cashback and rewards, and these platforms, do they actually make money for the bank, or it only works in an individual's favor?
5: So there's a couple of answers to that. Again, I'm not a credit card expert, but a couple of answers to that. One is, when it is a co-branded card, when I say co-branded, I mean, you know, if it's a mileage card associated to an airline or a hotel or whatever, remember, the hotels are ensuring that their costs are covered, but is using it as a medium to propagate their brand. So if you have an XYZ hotel co-branded card, you know, then you will try and use that particular hotel or airline or whatever else it is that is co-branded. And that is propounding their brand. So their numbers will obviously rise as far as that's concerned. So it's part of their equivalent of a marketing budget, so to speak. As far as the other cashbacks are concerned, though you're used for propounding the card that is being used or being issued by a particular institution. Why so? There is a possibility, and the banks hope for that, and I said Mike's colleagues are going to beat me up, there is a possibility that somebody might borrow against the card, and if that borrowing occurs, it covers multiple times the cost of any marketing promotion or cashback that is occurring. So, yes, the individuals will be favored if they are very disciplined in their approach and making sure repayment occurs before they get the benefits. If you're not, you're losing, and the issuer is winning.
4: Okay, all right. Now, that is some serious food for thought here. What is the difference between the total amount due and minimum amount due? And I think we fall prey to this, right? Because when you see that the entire amount is about 4,000, 5,000, and there's a bare minimum to pay, you opt for bare minimum. But how does this kind of accumulate for individuals on their credit card, and how does it really kind of worsen the situation for us?
5: Excellent question again. So usually, and I'm saying this is usually, some banks differentiate. The minimum payback is 10% of the bill that is outstanding, and 90% is then provided as a loan to the person who has spent on the card. On that 90%, you're paying very high double-digit interest. And if you don't pay that within, you know, the next 30-day period thereafter, so 30 days free, approximately, plus minus, some banks follow some different policies, approximately 30 days. If you don't pay it back in the next 30 days, then there is interest on interest. So if you have, let's say, $100 debt, you don't pay the minimum 10, 90 becomes the debt. You will pay a double-digit interest for the month that you used it for and did not pay. The subsequent month, if you don't pay it again, then the 90 is also used as a borrowing again, plus the interest that you've not paid on the 90. So it compounds itself, and you have to be very careful. Very, very careful. You should, I say, for personal financial discipline, pay the full amount. clear it, and then reuse it and use the benefits to your advantage.
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4: Maninder, there's also a terminology these days that I've gotten used to. I'm, you know, probably hearing this time and over again, something known as balance transfer, right? I mean, if you have two credit cards from two different banking operators, and you know that one has exceeded, you know, exceeded its limit, you try to kind of look at balance transfer. So is this a doable method? Should individuals indulge in kind of getting themselves that balance transfer and then putting it on a 2-year span or a 1-year span? How does this really work?
5: All right. So let's divide that into two parts again. One is when you balance transferring from bank A to bank B, which is a credit card issuer to a credit card issuer B, it's assumed that your credit rating is still acceptable. Therefore, the bank B is willing to accept your debt. Now, Bank B in this instance that you're mentioning, Bank A could also do it. Bank B in this instance that you're mentioning is willing to give you a deferred payment plan. However, the rate of interest that is being applied, please be clear on that. If it is the same rate as that was there on the credit card debt that occurred, you're not you're not better off than where you were prior. It's just that the plan has been extended. You could have done it with the Bank A also, itself. If you don't have the capacity to pay back that debt and you're negotiating with Bank B, I'm using some hypothetical numbers over here. Let's say Bank A on credit card debt was charging you 40%. Bank B is willing to give it to you as a personal loan to pay off that debt at 20%. So, and you don't have the capacity to pay that debt off. So you're better off because the interest that you're paying, while it is still very, very high and you're in financial indiscipline stage or you have a situation that you need to manage, you're still paying a very high amount, but over a deferred period. That's the only difference. You're still in that debt trap.
4: Very, very well said once again. I got a question, not too sure if I understand this. It says, my question is that if Easy Cash with 0% interest with 1% processing fees.
5: So again, are you being charged a processing fee? No, it's usually the vendor that you're spending or gets charged a processing fee, whether they add it or not to the price of the product, which they usually do, not as a overt method, but if a product is priced at 100, they have calculated prior as to what their total costs are and what their profit margin is. So you're already paying for that. So no vendor should be charging you over and above. It is not authorized to do so. A percentage of credit card processing fee in case using a card to pay off a particular sort of item. Now, going back to a 0% financing, yes, that is again a promotion method being used by the vendor or by the card issuing company to allow you to buy an item at 0% debt on the terms that is mentioned. You have to be clear. Please read the terms because there's too many traps over there to charge you in an indirect method. And those terms are laid out. If, however, it's all clear and you're getting a deferred plan and you think you can afford it without any grief, then worth looking at it. But nothing comes free. Please, nothing comes free. It is a method to lure you into a borrowing again, which perhaps you should not be in the first instance.
4: You know, as an ex-banker yourself, come on, I mean, before we have a barrage of questions kind of flowing in, but before we get into that, you've got to tell me, what is that one thing or maybe one or two things that you've learned and, you know, and then you've said, oh gosh, never again would I be doing that on a personal stance, you know, understanding the banking industry, you know, up close in person, what is it that you have vowed never to do again where your finances were concerned?
5: Brilliant question again, Muriel. As you are aware, I've lived and worked in multiple continents, so to speak, and there's something I perennially see, which was quite a learning for me. Remain debt-free. Please remain debt-free unless it is specifically for a large asset purchase. When I say large asset purchase, means like a home, which you're investing for a room, for a roof over your head. As I said, mortgage rates are usually lower than any other borrowing rate. And you're investing in an asset that will come very useful to you in the long term. You won't be running around for rentals. So what I learned over my lifetime of being a banker, which was quite a few years ago, don't borrow unless absolutely necessary. Borrowing for frills does not make sense. Borrowing for a specific growth, asset formation, or investment, and investment again, low risk investment, makes sense. As they say, common sense to be used. Unfortunately, it is not always so common.
4: We're getting another one coming in from 0088, and this is Dinesh saying, yes, I took easy cash on my card, say $40,000 for 12 months, 0% interest with 1% processing fees. Please check, is that a good deal or a trap? I pay 3,333 dirhams every month. What do you make out of this conversation?
5: All right. So let's be clear that there is no other charge mentioned anywhere other than the one that he's talking about, right? So when he's talking a 1% processing fee, I'm assuming it's a 1% one time, not 1% per month.
4: Right, because he said, he paid about 400 dirhams for processing.
5: So it's a one-time fee. That's fair enough. Then it is a good deal as long as it's able to commit to ensure that the payment occurs as per plan. Nothing more beyond that. The second thing that may not be mentioned, remember, cards, the new card that you always take, has an annual fee to it. There were the old days when, you know, there was lots of cards which were free and had a lot of benefits. Those are gone. Now, you know, every avenue of revenue that the institutions look for is extracted from the card. So let's be very clear on that. There are free-for-life cards available now, of course, but those don't give you any benefits whatsoever. It's just giving you some convenience. So going back to what the gentleman is talking about, if he's getting a 0%, it's clear there are no other hidden charges, only one-time processing fee. Very good. As long as he continues to meet his commitment on the due date. The day that gets delayed, oh gosh, then he better examine the terms as to what charges would be like.
4: Oh my gosh. Also, Maninder, another question coming in. Why do banks require a minimum salary transfer for best rates? Never understood this.
5: Well, it's a credit risk question. The way the modeling works in all institutions is, and AI has propounded that, the place that the card is being issued from, meaning whether it's a country or a continent or a type of card, the entire historical trend is examined to see what is the propensity of people earning either a certain sum or they're of a certain type of activity or location, whatever it is. And that's all forecast to see what would occur in a general rule of thumb. As I said, the rule of thumb is not really a rule of thumb because everybody's thumb is different. But they give a forecasting model saying if such and such, such and such occurred, that would be a good credit risk. And that's how that minimum is determined to make sure that the debt factor that occurs is within a possibility of recovery at whatever stage the extension of the loan is for, or the debt is for.
4: Well, another one coming in, Maninder. I think you and I can sit for hours together conversing with each other, but we'll try and limit this for the last few questions. An individual, I think this is Umesh, he has written, in fact, another individual as well has sent in a message saying that when they go out to pay or swipe with their credit cards or their debit cards, it is that time that they realize that the shop, wherever they're swiping, or the retailer is charging them a plus percentage on the card. Should that be borne by us or should that be handled by the retailer themselves?
5: So, I would say, again, in general, the retailer should be paying for it and this should be actually reported as a complaint. Unless the retailer has made it clear up front, there will be an additional charge. Now, saying that, I do know some time back it was made abundantly clear that retailers are not allowed to charge that additional. And this was under Dubai Consumer Protection, if I remember correctly. But, you know, pardon me if I could be not entirely correct. But I do recall that this was raised and was made very clear under Dubai Consumer Protection that this additional charge, if not advised, should not be a charge at all. But I would frankly need to recheck that because I've never had an instance myself personally where a retailer has charged me an additional amount for swiping the card.
4: Oh my gosh. And why is taking loan to invest in stocks considered highly risky? Because I believe, reading a quote somewhere that says, millionaires and billionaires are not made overnight. Even if they borrow from the bank, they use it into further investment. It says, why loan stocks considered risky? And this is something that I can't wrap my head around.
5: again, a very good question. Stocks in general is a very volatile asset. Now, it could rise and fall as rapidly as you can imagine. Therefore, it's a risk factor associated to it. And while a loan taken against that is a fixed item, means you have to repay that loan in the terms that in against that is a fixed item, means you have to repay that loan in the terms that you have suggested. Now, many people go and borrow against their investments also and reinvest. But remember, when that investment, if it fails against which has been borrowed, if that fails, there'll be a call on you to up the amount of the asset that you had placed for the borrowing. Am I clear on that?
4: Absolutely. You've made yourself, you know, loud and clear, and I think individuals are enjoying. We can go on forever, Maninder. Thank you once again.
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1: BBC News with Chris Barrow. The United States is imposing new tariffs on dozens of countries as President Trump seeks to rebuild a protectionist policy that's been repeatedly challenged in court. The tariffs of around 10% are based on claims that America's trading partners are not doing enough to stop forced labour. Brazil and Australia called the measures unjustified. Iran's state broadcaster says there have been explosions from US strikes in multiple locations across the country. The US military said it had carried out a 13th night of attacks. Cuba has condemned new US sanctions targeting its international medical missions. Washington says doctors are compelled to join the program and the government takes most of their wages. The Indian activist Sonam Wangchuck has ended his hunger strike after 26 days. He'd been refusing food in support of youth protests calling for educational reforms. The Spanish government has declared a national emergency in the Madrid region and the neighbouring province of Ávila because of wildfires. President Macron has requested EU help to tackle fires burning in Paris. Ukraine's ousted defence minister has declined the offer of an alternative job in the government. Mikhailo Fedorov said defence was the only position where he could shape the course of the war against Russia. The EU has imposed sanctions on the Russian head of the International Chess Federation, accusing him of supporting the invasion of Ukraine. Arkady Dvorkovich faces an EU travel ban and having his assets frozen. An analysis of the songs of more than 3,000 bird species has found they're made up of just 8 fundamental types of sound. Each song is a combination of trills, whistles, harmonic stacks, and what are known as chaotic notes. King Charles has opened the Commonwealth Games in Glasgow in Scotland, calling the organisation a unique and extraordinary family of nations. BBC News.
2: 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All in just 5 minutes. Henna Speedy Easy Hair Colour. 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
4: 8:03 on the clock. A very, very good morning to you and welcome once again to Daybreak with me, Muriel Deesa, only on Talk 100.3. We're part of the Fun Asia Network. Now, a news that is doing the rounds and I thought I'll bring that across to you. Don't know how many of you will smile, but this one is for you and it is certainly where Indian cricket is concerned. Welcome once again to Daybreak with me, Muriel Deesa, only on Talk 100.3, part of the Fun Asia Network. Ajit Agarkar's tenure as the BCCI chief selector is reportedly set to conclude in September 2026 with former India head coach Ravi Shastri emerging in unconfirmed media rumours as a potential successor. Now, no official announcement has been made by the Board of Control for Cricket in India regarding his departure or a replacement. Let's talk to you about the current status of the role. And now, Agarkar's team is set to run through September 2026, though, past extensions and ongoing internal board discussions leave room for potential continuity up to 2027 ODI World Cup. But the next contender, rumours, is Ravi Shastri. Now, he has been linked by various reports as a leading candidate, though he has not confirmed any involvement. Now, what is the official stance? The BCCI has not verified any changes or replacements yet. I really wanted to know what was this selection and how does the selection really happen. So, now, the Cricket Advisory Committee, this is the CAC, IEC appoints the BCCI's senior selection committee through an open application and interview process. Now, the selection process must strictly follow the rules laid out in the BCCI constitution. And what are they? Let's talk to you about the eligibility criteria. So, according to this, right, test matches, candidates must have played a minimum of 7 test matches for India. Alternative criteria, alternatively, they must have played about 30 first-class matches and 10 one-day international, which is your ODIs. Retirement window, they must have retired from all forms of cricket at least 5 years before applying. And what is the term limit? No person can be a member of any cricket committee for more than 5 years in total. And what is the step-by-step process? See, it's very simple. First, the BCCI sends in an invitation. Then the CAC does their screening again. Now, who is CAC? Cricket Advisory Committee. Then there are personal interviews. Then there is zonal section selection and chief appointment. That's what happens, right? So step one, public advertisement. The BCCI releases an official notification on its website inviting applications for the national selector post. Then you have the CAC screening. So the Cricket Advisory Committee, which is a 3-member panel appointed by the BCCI, reviews all application and shortlists the best candidates. Then the next step are the interviews. So the Cricket Advisory Committee conducts formal face-to-face or virtual interviews with the shortlisted cricketers to evaluate the vision for Indian cricket. And the fourth step is your final recommendation, which is the Cricket Advisory Committee selects 5 members, ensuring representation from each of the 5 domestic cricket zones. You have North, South, East, West and Central. Step 5, chief selector designation. The candidate with the highest number of test caps among with the final 5 selected members is automatically designated as the chairman and chief selector. But I also wanted to draw a comparison between Ajit Agarkar and Ravi Shastri, who of course represent 2 vastly different eras and philosophies in leadership and cricket management. Now, while Ajit Agarkar operates as a pragmatic, quiet strategist behind the scenes, Ravi Shastri is highly vocal, right? Larger-than-life motivator, known for his aggressive, fearless cricket philosophy. Now, the core differences in their background, public personas and leadership approaches shape their styles in selection or management roles. Now, let's talk to you about leadership style comparison. Where Ajit Agarkar is concerned and Ravi Shastri. So, of course, talking about their public persona, I already told you, Ajit Agarkar is low profile, media shy and direct. Ravi Shastri, on the other hand, is loud. He's high profile, outspoken, media savvy. What is the core philosophy where Ajit is concerned? He's very pragmatic, fitness first and transition management. Ravi Shastri is pure aggression, intent and backing player instinct. Communication style, again, Ajit Agarkar quite behind the scenes. Discussions, he very selective again of press statements to Ravi Shastri, highly vocal, dramatic and intensely protective of players and selection approach. Now, this is important. When you have a Ravi Shastri, he's quite intuitive, also prioritizes a player's mindset, grit and a big match temperament. Whilst Ajit, he's more analytical, focuses strictly on data, T20 strike rates and modern utility. Relationship with the coach. Now with Ajit Agarkar, it's seamless collaborations with the modern era setups like Gautam Gambhir. But when it comes to Ravi Shastri, dominant, driving the team culture alongside Virat Kohli. So yeah, yes. When you look at Ajit Agarkar's style, he's quite the modernizer. And Ravi Shastri's style is the alpha motivator. This is so true. Talking to you about international playing records. Now, their styles are heavily anchored in their distinct international careers, where Shastri anchored teams as a gritty, defensive-minded all-rounder and Agarkar played as a high-risk, high-reward impact cricketer. So, Ravi Shastri played 80 test matches, 3,830 runs, 151 wickets and 150 ODIs, which, again, he made about 3,108 runs and 129 wickets too. Ajit Agarkar played about 26 test matches, 571 runs, 58 wickets and 191 ODIs, about 1,269 runs and 288 wickets too. So there you go. That's the information I thought we'll draw out for you. If Ajit Agarkar is to depart in September and if Ravi Shastri, if the call for him is up for grabs onto the table, what will it look like for for the Indian fans. And of course, you will then for sure see a Virat Kohli part of that squad, right? Because

0: look like for the Indian fans. And of course, you will then for sure see a Virat Kohli part of that squad, right? Because I think he is in love with that gentleman. And the way the two of them gel is amazing, right? We see that on the field. We see that elsewhere too. But do let me know what your thoughts are. I mean, would you want Ravi Shastri to be coming forward? Do let me know on 0586861003. My name is Mirul Disa. You keep it locked to Talk 100.3. Be part of the Funnieshow Network. A very good morning.
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2: Absolutely, it is Talk 100.3, and again a news that is going to do you good, and that's why I say you've got to keep listening, right? These are everyday news that have become a part and parcel of our lives. What are we talking to you about? We are talking to you about suspicious links. Anything that you find suspicious, now is the time. Authorities have, you know, welcomed all inputs, and they're saying, please be wary of it. If you see something suspicious, you know, how do you report it? Through Dubai Police Eye Service. Now, the 24/7 service lets residents and visitors report suspicious incidents, crimes and traffic violations directly to Dubai Police, with the option to remain anonymous. Yes. Now, whether you are a long-time resident or a visitor on a short stay in Dubai, the safety you feel in the city is unmistakable, right? It's also something you can play a part in protecting through Dubai Police's Police Eye Service. Now, in an effort to encourage community participation and cooperation between residents and law enforcement, Dubai Police's service, a special service, in fact, allows residents and visitors to report any suspicious activities or incidents they may notice. Now, which may pose a threat to public safety and the community security. Now, what is it that you've got to know? And I think all of us need to know about this, and all of us need to have this onto our phones. Which kind of incidents can I report? So according to Dubai Police, the service is designed to address activities or incidents that pose a threat to public safety and community security, so that you can report incidents of public disturbances, vandalism, anything with crime against women, children, begging, human trafficking, traffic violations like reckless driving, illegal racing, suspicious vehicles or gatherings, anything related to substance abuse, gambling, other criminal or suspicious activities as well. Now, details to provide when submitting a report, make sure you follow these guidelines by Dubai Police, include a clear description of the incident, specify the location where the incident occurred, attach any supporting evidence if you have any images, videos or voice recordings if available. Ensure the information provided is accurate and truthful. False reports can lead to legal consequences. Now, the incident must have occurred within the geographical boundaries of the Emirate of Dubai. How can I access the service? Now, there are three different ways in which you can access the service. One is, of course, Dubai Police app. Then there is Dubai Police website, www.dubaipolice.gov.ae, and then you have smart police stations too. The question again, how do I file a report through the Dubai Police Eye Service? So regardless of which option you choose, app, website or smart police station, the steps to follow is similar across the board. Select the Explore Services option on the platform, and under Individual Services, look for the service titled Share Information. Next, you select Police Eye Service. Tap on Start Service. You will first need to select the location where the incident took place. Next, attach any documentary advice like your photographs or audio files. Finally, add your comments. You will need to then check the box that confirms that you have taken full responsibility for the provided details, and then you tap on

0: and submit. The service is available 24/7, and based on the nature of the report, it will be transferred immediately to the relevant department for prompt action. If you want to follow up or need further assistance, you can contact Dubai Police's non-emergency number on 901 or use the live chat feature on the app or website. And while the service allows users to submit a report anonymously, Dubai Police also notes that providing your contact details may help authorities follow up if additional information is needed. And I think we all really need to have the Dubai Police app onto our phones, just in case you see a sticky situation, you want to report that to the authorities. That's what I'd suggest you, and it is the best thing to do as of now. Hoping that you've taken a note where this was concerned. Also, besides this, there are other news that are doing the rounds, and certainly, you know, we were talking to you about parents. How can you support? How can you apply for your children? I'm talking about sons. So sponsoring sons in the UAE, that was made easy. We spoke to you about that. We spoke to you about Mohare, how you can kind of pay your fees and pay all pending amounts via Tabby. Also, insurance against getting in a new hiring in a new hiree onto your in your company, what does that process entail? So all of these are conversations that make a whole lot of difference. But another conversation that makes a whole lot of difference is the 5-year visit visa. Are you aware of this? If not, take a listen. I'll be back. Now, a big news doing the rounds, and I thought I'll break this down for you. UAE's 5-year multiple entry tourist visas, the fees, documents, rejections, everything has been explained. Now, when it comes to giving people the opportunity to create a better life, the UAE is no stranger with its ease of visas, career and lifestyle options. One of the most appealing permits for tourists right now is the 5-year multiple entry visa. Now, be it for family, business or personal visits, the permit offers travelers a chance to enter the country for 90 days over the course of 5 years without having to worry about the formalities of issuing a new visa every time. Now, the visa, which allows a 3-month stay during each entry, can be extended for a further 90 days in 1 year, reflecting the UAE's hub of diversity. This permit is available for all nationalities. Now, initially, you know, this was approved in 2021 by the UAE Cabinet during a meeting chaired by His Highness Sheikh Mohammed bin Rashid Al Maktoum, Vice President and Prime Minister of the UAE and ruler of Dubai. The visa was aimed at positioning the UAE as an ideal work and tourist destination. So along with the multiple entry permit, the Cabinet has also approved a remote work visa at that time, allowing employees from all over the world to live and work in the UAE for 1 year. Now, these permits are not only such kind of initiatives that invite people to excel and grow in the country while becoming the backbone of its infrastructure. These are one of its kind. Recently, in fact, we were talking to you about Dubai's Department of Economy and Tourism has announced the launch of a Dubai Invite. This is running from the 20th of July all the way till the 31st of October. Under this initiative, residents who successfully nominate family members or friends and verify their visit can access a range of rewards from hotel stays, restaurants, offers to experience at some of the city's attractions as well. Now, from fees to basic requirements, all applicants must bear in mind, what is it that you've got to bear in mind? There is a complete guide to applying for the 5-year multiple entry visa. Please take a listen very carefully. Now, the basic requirements before applying. In order to avoid legal action or rejection, applicants must remember the following before applying for the permit. Number one, the applicant's passport or other travel documents must be valid for at least 6 months and allow entry into the country and return to the country where the holder currently resides or from which the document was issued. Now, the applicant must have a travel ticket to his country or his or her country or your journey or a ticket to leave the UAE. The applicant must have a valid health insurance in the UAE. The applicant must provide documentation showing a bank balance of $4,000 or equivalent in currencies over the 6 months before submission. The applicant must remain in the country continuously for no longer than 90 days. This period may be extended for a similar amount of that, you know, of time, as long as the total number of days spent there in a year does not exceed 180. The applicant must provide a coloured passport size picture of themselves. For children under the age of 18, a family visa application can be submitted. Now, in certain cases of certain nationalities, an ID card must also be provided along with your documents. If you want to know which nationalities, we can send that across to you. But how do you apply for a 5-year multiple entry visa? There are multiple platforms which through which visitors can apply for the visa, with digital channels like the ICP and the GDRFA's website, as well as in-person locations like Customer Happiness Center, Taiping, and GDRFA's centers as well. Now, through all the channels, it takes up to 48 hours for the visa to be issued. But how do you actually apply? So now, if you're going through a digital channel, log into the Smart Service system through UAE Pass or your username, search for the 5-year permit application, fill the application, pay the fees, that's it. If you're visiting any customer center, Customer Happiness Center or GDRFA or any typing centers, visit the nearest Customer Happiness Center or the GDRFA typing center, get the automated turn ticket and wait for your turn, submit your application with all the information and documents, and then you pay your fees. But what are the fees? The application fee may differ slightly based on where you are applying from. So if applying through the ICP's website, customers will have to pay a fee of 3,775 dirhams. And what is the breakdown? Let me help you. So number one is your request fees, which is at 100 dirhams, issues fees at 500 dirhams, security deposit 3,225, and e-service fees at 28 dirhams, ICP fees at 22 dirhams, smart service fee at 100. Now, if applying through the GDRFA's website, customers will have to pay a fee of 3,713.5. And what is the breakdown? Application fees 100, issuance fees 500, guaranteed amount is 3,000, warranty service fee is 21, knowledge dirham is 10 dirhams, innovation dirham again is 10, fee for collection and return of the guarantee 20 dirhams, service fee is 52.5. Now, important guidelines after your visa has been issued: to avoid any penalties or future rejections, it is important for visitors to follow certain guidelines after their visas have been issued. Now, the visa holder must enter the UAE within 60 days from the date of issuance. The visa holder must not exceed the 90-day stay period within the year, with the year being calculated from the date of the first entry into the UAE and not the beginning of the calendar year or the visa issuance. The 5-year visa is a multiple entry visa, which means multiple entries are allowed as long as the stay in the country does not exceed 90 days. The duration of the stay can be extended for an equal period, provided that the total duration of the stay does not exceed 180 days. If the stay within the country, of course, does not reach more than 90 days, the remaining days will not be carried over to the new year, right? And the visa becomes invalid after the applicant will not receive a refund if the holder violates the specified duration or the stay. So, the list is endless. Now, why? An all-important question, right? So why your application may get rejected? The application may be automatically rejected if the required data is not completed within 30 days from the return date, or if the application is returned 3 times due to missing information or incomplete documentations. The reason for rejection, rejecting actually an application, is usually provided if the conditions are not met. But if the rejection reason is not mentioned, the authority reserves the right not to disclose the reason. In case of a violation, the fines will be collected at the departure port and financial security amount will be forfeited. A lot of news around this. If you need a download where this is concerned, I'll be more than happy to furnish this across to you right now on Talk 100.3. All you have to do is quite literally stay tuned. I'm going to keep you company all the way until 11 o'clock. Don't you go anywhere.
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0: Absolutely. Let's have a look at the European stock market. DAX seeing a bit of a dip at 1.56%. FTSE 100 still seeing a dip at about 0.73%. CAC 40 seeing a dip at 1.64%. And also IBEX 35 still seeing a dip at about 1.55%. Stocks 50 seeing a dip at 1.69%.
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0: All right, it is that time on the show where we talk about things that make our make our head go round. And it is certainly traffic that we are talking about. And it is a Friday, so it is easy breezy out on the roads. Not so much, in fact, on E11. The traffic has started to pile up. Traffic slowing down Waterfront Market. Also, there is an accident around Algeciras. Very slow moving E311. In fact, bumper to bumper traffic. Can't believe it's a Friday. There's an accident right before Mohaisna Health Centre, and then there is another accident. This is Al Warqa 1 as well. So if you are headed in that direction, make sure that you keep your eyes on the roads, ears on me, but make sure that you have them locked onto the roads, yeah? You don't want to be raking up any sort of fines or, you know, causing menace out on the roads. So drive safe.
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0: 8:26, a very good morning to you. Absolutely. You're listening to Talk 100.3. We're part of the Fun Asia Network. The name of the show is called Daybreak and my name is Muriel Deesa. You hear me every single day and we bring in news that make a whole lot of difference. We had gotten a request and this one was coming in from Preeti. In fact, Preeti sent me this message. It also came in from Akshay and if I'm not mistaken, it also came in from Ibrahim yesterday. The three of you have sent me simultaneously, I think at, within a span of 10 odd minutes, I did touch up on this news, but did not delve into it. And I said, we can pick it up tomorrow onto the story, onto the news band, because it was time for me to kind of take off. And that's why I am. So, this goes to all the three of you. They had asked me to give more clarity on UAE's J1 card. So we thought we'll kind of explain the benefits, the banks, the travel perks and how to actually apply and how does it really work. Okay. So the UAE has launched the J1 card to simplify daily transactions for residents. Now, the domestic card scheme offers customized payment solutions and benefits, that kind of address local needs while enhancing the UAE's payment infrastructure and global connectivity. Now, this is operated by Al Etihad Payments, and this is a subsidiary of the Central Bank of UAE. So let's get that straight. J1 is positioned to become a widely accepted payment method for shopping, online purchases, and you have your travels. But the main question that I also have is, and this is for all of us, we consumers, now what are the benefits? So J1 cards can be used, for cash withdrawal at ATMs, in-store purchases and online shopping, making them suitable for everyday spending. Now, the scheme also supports contactless payment and is expected to, expand into your digital wallets, including your Apple Pay, your Google Pay and your Samsung Pay. Yes. Now, whether paying for your groceries, if you want to, say, book a taxi, shopping online or you want to settle any of your utility bills in the UAE, residents will be able to use the card much like other bank cards available in the country. This is very interesting. So J1 is more than just a debit card. Okay, if you're thinking, but why? I already have a debit card, I have a credit card. So take a listen. Now the scheme currently offers debit and prepaid cards with credit cards planned for the future. So residents can contact their participating bank to apply for a card. Now you need to see which banks are participating in this, under this banner. The idea is to offer a payment solution that is fast, secure and easy to use while helping develop the UAE's national payment ecosystem. So let's talk to you now about things that will interest you. For example, travel and lifestyle perks using your J1 card. One of the attractions of the scheme is the range of benefits available to its premium card, card holders. So premium J1 card holders can enjoy airport lounge access through priority pass, by the way, travel insurance, purchase protection, J1 Entertainer membership, Kareem Plus discounts, Real Cinema offers, airline-related benefits. Now, cardholders will have access to more, to a lot more offers that I've just discussed. But apparently, 150 stores and service providers across the sectors, and this includes your travel, your hotels, your shopping, your entertainment, name it, your dining, your health and wellness. Now, what about advanced security? So, security is a key aspect of the scheme. So, the measures are designed to protect users when making payments in stores or online. Now, J1 uses globally recognized security technologies. This includes your EMV chip technology. Then you have your contactless PIN payments, your 3D secure authentication for online transaction as well. The next question. Can J1 be used abroad? Yes, it is designed for both, by the way, domestic and international use, with global acceptance planned in more than 100 countries as the rollout continues. So this means residents could use the same card for local purchases as well as spending during holidays abroad, reducing the need for multiple payment products. This is amazing. Now, which banks are issuing the J1 cards? So, according to the information released by the Central Bank of the UAE, 11 financial institutions are prepared to issue the J1 cards, and these include, listen up carefully, first, Abu Dhabi Bank, that is FAB. Then you have Abu Dhabi Commercial Bank, that is your ADCB, Sharjah Islamic Bank, SIB, Emirates NBD, Bank of Baroda. Then you have Citi, Emirates Islamic, Commercial Bank of Dubai, CBD. You have Botim, okay. Then you have M-Bank and Al Ansari Exchange. Now, other banks and exchange houses and fintech companies are expected to join the scheme in phases. Yes, they are also joining in. But for most residents, J1 offers value, through its combination of everyday usability. You have security and rewards. So the card supports routine spending. Then you have your online shopping, travel, while premium users receive additional perks such as your lounge access, your travel insurance and retail discounts as well. The scheme also advances the UAE's goal of strengthening its national payments infrastructure and expanding locally driven payment solutions. As more banks join the network and new features will be introduced and are introduced as we speak. So J1 is expected to become a common choice for residents. If you need to know how to apply for a J1 card, well, we already told you the participating banks, but if you want to know the actual process, you can always send us a message on 0586861003. My name is Meera Disa. You keep it locked to Talk 100.3. We are part of the Fun Asia Network. A very good morning.
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3: BBC News with Chris Barrow. The United States is imposing new tariffs on dozens of countries as President Trump seeks to rebuild a protectionist policy that's been repeatedly challenged in court. The tariffs of around 10% are based on claims that America's trading partners are not doing enough to stop forced labour. Brazil and Australia called the measures unjustified. Iran's state broadcaster says there have been explosions from US strikes in multiple locations across the country. The US military said it had carried out a 13th night of attacks. Cuba has condemned new US sanctions targeting its international medical missions. Washington says doctors are compelled to join the program and the government takes most of their wages. The Indian activist Sonam Wangchuck has ended his hunger strike after 26 days. He'd been refusing food in support of youth protests calling for educational reforms. The Spanish government has declared a national emergency in the Madrid region and the neighbouring province of Ávila because of wildfires. President Macron has requested EU help to tackle fires burning in Paris. Ukraine's ousted defence minister has declined the offer of an alternative job in the government. Mikhailo Fedorov said defence was the only position where he could shape the course of the war against Russia. The EU has imposed sanctions on the Russian head of the International Chess Federation, accusing him of supporting the invasion of Ukraine. Arkady Dvorkovich faces an EU travel ban and having his assets frozen. An analysis of the songs of more than 3,000 bird species has found they're made up of just 8 fundamental types of sound. Each song is a combination of trills, whistles, harmonic stacks, and what are known as chaotic notes. King Charles has opened the Commonwealth Games in Glasgow in Scotland, calling the organisation a unique and extraordinary family of nations. BBC News.
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0: From the sports desk, this is Muriel Deesa. Arsenal are set to make a £70 million offer for Newcastle captain Bruno Guimarães. Brazil international Guimarães is a priority target for the Gunners, with the midfielder keen to join the Premier League champions. Newcastle are aware of the 28-year-old's preference to join Arsenal this summer. Talks over a potential move for Guimarães are ongoing and are believed to have accelerated in the recent days. The agreement of personal terms is not accepted to be an issue, though it remains to be seen if Arsenal's £70 million offer will meet Newcastle's valuation. In tennis, the organization of the US Open 2026 faces one of the most delicate decisions regarding the announcement of invitations to the main draw, as happens every year thanks to the agreement between the federations of United States, France and Australia. The last Grand Slam of the season reserves a wild card for a French tennis player. This time everything points to the choice being narrowed down to two names with completely different profiles, Gael Monfils and Moazis Kouame. The decision involves both the present and the future. On the other hand, the opportunity to pay tribute to one of the great figures of French tennis. On the other, the possibility of boosting the career of a player long seen as one of the great promises of the circuit. In Formula One, Ferrari driver Lewis Hamilton has made it very clear that he really believes that he could fight for the 2026 title and feels more focused than ever, with the Briton looking to continue his competitive second campaign. After a difficult start to life in red last year, Hamilton is enjoying a new lease of life, having made several changes behind the scenes over the winter and gelled with F1's new generation of cars. Indeed, following the podium-less 2025, the seven-time world champion has five rostrums. From the opening 10 rounds this season, including his first Grand Prix win for Ferrari at the Circuit de Barcelona, Catalonia last month, arriving at the Hungarian Grand Prix, which marks the final round before the sport's annual summer break, Hamilton sits second in the Drivers' Championship standings on 159 points, 45 behind Mercedes rival Kimi Antonelli. In cricket, India won their first T20 international since lifting the T20 World Cup in March, and their team sensation Web of Suryavanshi smashed his first international half century of 18 balls in a successful start to their short series against Zimbabwe. Suryavanshi was back at the scene of his 80-ball 175 in the 2026 Under-19 World Cup final and put up a dazzling display to make light work of a modest chase against an inexperienced Indian attack whose quicks, other than Shivam Dubey, had only 70-20 internationals between them before this game. Zimbabwe could only muster 125 for 7. Their top order was blown away by Mayank Yadav and Prince Yadav, and they needed middle and lower contributions to give their bowlers something to work with. In the end, it wasn't that much, as all Indian bowlers maintained an economy rate of 8 runs per over or less, and Mayank and Prince gave away just 37 runs in their 8 overs. And that's all from the Sports Desk with me, Muriel Deesa, only on Talk 100.3, part of the Fun Asia Network.
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3: A very good morning and welcome once again to Daybreak with me, Muriel Deesa, only on Talk 100.3, part of the Fun Asia Network. A lot of noise had been created around how do you apply for an Indian passport in the UAE with new service providers, Al Hind Tours and Travels. Now, let's take you step by step, right? So, the Indian nationals applying for passport, visa, consular and attestation services in the UAE will now need to use a new process. After Government of India officially outsourced these services to Al Hind Tours and Travels before July 22, which is today. All right. Now, the services are now being delivered through 16 Indian consular application centers. Across the UAE, applicants will no longer be able to submit passport and related applications directly at the Embassy of India in Abu Dhabi or the Consular General of India in Dubai. Now, appointments can be booked through, it's called Consular Seva in UAE.com. It's Consularseva in UAE.com with new slots released daily at 9 a.m. and 9 p.m. If you want to get hold of this link, I think, you know, a lot of us have been struggling with it. But if you want to get hold of this link, I am here. I'm here to assist you. Please reach out as soon as possible so that we can make, or rather you can make your life a little bit more easier in getting to know all your details where the passport or the embassy or the, consulate general is concerned. Now, the new outsourcing arrangements took effect on the 22nd of July, following changes to the delivery of Indian consular services in the UAE. Now, under the new system, passport, visa, consular and attestation services replaced in-person application services previously offered at the Embassy of India in Abu Dhabi and the Consulate General of India in Dubai. Now, the new portal offers streamlined access to a wider range of services, including appointment bookings, application trackings, fee information, service guidance and important updates from the Embassy of India, Abu Dhabi, and the Consulate General of India in Dubai. Now, how do you apply? So, applicants must follow these 8 steps. 1, complete the online passport application. So, fill in, the online passport application form through the Passport Seva portal. Applicants who need assistance can visit the ICAC Center, where application support is available. The next, you start booking an appointment. Book an appointment through a Again, the ICAC website and choose your preferred center, date and time. Step 3, prepare your documentation. So keep all your original documents, your photographs and supporting documents ready for verification. 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So arrive at your selected center or, on your appointment date, certainly, and time with all required documents. Entry is permitted only 15 minutes before the appointment. Then you submit your application. So submit the completed application along with required documents and, applicable government fees, service charges. Please make note. Keep things in cash. Also carry your cards if necessary. Collect your receipt. A submission receipt will be issued. Keep it safely for tracking your application and collecting your passport. Step 7, track your application. That you know very well. You can track it through the ICAC website or the Passport Seva portal. Step 8, receive your passport. Once processed, the passport can either be collected from the selected ICAC or delivered to the registered address if a courier service was chosen. Now, service timings, right? All 16 Indian consular application centers operate daily from 8 a.m. to 6 p.m. Service fee, in addition to the Government of India passport fees, revised on the 1st of July. Hoping that you remember, we did speak about this. Applicants will pay a service charge of 19 dirhams, inclusive of VAT. According to the announcement, this fee covers, all your service charges. This includes form filling, photograph services, typing of documents, documents, domestic courier, printouts, photocopying as well. Total passport fees were 477 dirhams for normal passport application and 927 dirhams for Tatkal, which means express application. Walk-in services are also available. The following categories do not require prior appointments and will be accepted on first-come, first-served basis at all ICACs. Tatkal passport applications, newborn passport cases, emergency certificates, senior citizen aged 60 years and above. Now, where are the new ICAC centres? The 16 centres are spread across Abu Dhabi, Dubai and the Northern Emirates, including Al Dana, Musaffa, Al Reem, Al Ain, Madinat, Zayed, Ghiati, Bar Dubai, Dubai Investment Park, Sharjah, Ajman, Umm Al Quwain, Ras Al Khaimah, Fujairah, Kalba and Khorfakkan. But if you require proper address, we can send this across to you as well. Where exactly? For example, in Bar Dubai, it is the UW Mall, Al Mankool, Khalid bin Walid Street. This is the road we're talking about, right next to Burj Khalifa, if you remember. That's where it is. In Al Majaz, room 903, 3 Bell Rashid Towers, Connaught Street, Al Majaz 1 in Sharjah. Indian Association Sharjah, this is in Qasmiyah. You can go to that building. They're available there as well. In Ajman, Indian Association Ajman, Sheikh Mohammed bin Rashid Al Maktoum Road, Al Jirf Industrial Area 3 Ajman in Umm Al Quwain. Indian Associations Al Nifa, Al Ramla 2, Umm Al Quwain. Ras Al Khaimah, Indian Relief Committee, this is in Ras Al Khaimah, that's where you need to go. Fujairah Indian Social Club, Al Fasil, Fujairah in Kalba, Indian Social and Cultural Club in Kalba. This, if you need the entire address, we can send this across to you. Khorfakkan, room 203, this is Bridi, 670 Zaruni Building, Sheikh Khalid Road in Sharjah. Also, the others in Al Ain, Musaffa, Al Reem, Al Dana, everything has been mentioned with the proper addresses, and I think you should reach out right now to me so that I can send you all the details. The outsourcing of Indian passport, visa and consular services in the UAE follows months of legal uncertainty over the Ministry of External Affairs, and this was to do with the tender process. Earlier this year, the Delhi High Court squashed the Ministry of External Affairs' tender for selecting agencies to provide passport, visa and consular services in the UAE and several other countries after finding irregularities in the bidding process. Now, the court directed the ministry to conduct a fresh tender. The Ministry of External Affairs, that is the MEA, approached the Supreme Court arguing that cancelling the contracts would disrupt essential services for millions of Indians overseas. Now, on the 21st of July, the Supreme Court stayed the Delhi High Court's order allowing the MEA to proceed with new outsourcing arrangements while the cases continue. Now, this follows court's order. The Indian Embassy in Abu Dhabi and the Consul General of India in Dubai announced that Al Hind Tours and Travels would take over passport, visa attestation and consular services in the UAE from the 22nd of July through a network of 16 Indian consular application centres, and this is what ICAC stands for. Indian Consular Application Centres across the Emirates. Hoping that I've clarified your stance. More on this news, we will kind of help you with this very, very soon. But all you have to do is quite literally stay tuned to Talk 100.3. We're part of the Fun Asia Network. My name is Meera Disha. Every single day, we bring you news that makes a whole lot of difference. And hoping today it has been a little bit of a relief for the ones that feel stuck when it comes to their passport. I know a lot of parents as well feeling stuck because of the newborn's passport. I know a lot of other individuals who need to travel on emergencies and also are a bit in a sticky situation. So don't you worry, we've got your back. I remember and I do take a note to all your messages, all your requests that have been coming through. We're going to try and help you with it. We're going to try and get you more information. All you have to do, once again, just stay tuned. I'll be back.
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3: And, we've been talking about several things. One story that is doing the rounds that you cannot shy away from is on what authority is saying. Now, authority has put this in writing. UAE mandates worker insurance for all new hires. Now, what does this mean? So, private sector employers in the UAE must purchase an insurance policy for every employee before obtaining a work permit. Under earlier labour protection scheme that guarantees workers' financial entitlements, including unpaid wages of up to 20,000 dirhams over a 30-month period if an employer fails to meet its obligation. Now, according to the media, the requirement is part of the Ministry of Human Resources and Amortization's Worker Protection Insurance Scheme, which offers four insurance packages covering different categories of workers and businesses. Annual premium ranges from 40 dirhams to 100 dirhams, depending on the worker category, while the policy also covers the cost of, if something really happens to you, then sending the remains back in case of a death even. The details were outlined in a guidance package issued by the ministry for the employers, setting out key legal obligations and employment rights under UAE labour law. Now, this package is designed to support, a stable labour market by ensuring employers and employees understand their responsibilities while promoting compliance with employment regulations. Now, among the measures highlighted, also employers are required to bear all recruitment costs, government fees, guarantees and insurance expenses associated with hiring workers. They must also provide basic training, ensure employees understand their contractual rights and obligations, and pay wages on time through the wage protection system, which is the WPS. Now, the guidance also sets out employees' rights, including 30 days of paid annual leave after 1 year of service, maternity leave of 60 days, sick leave up to 90 days, parental anything, study leave, as well as, if you've had a loss in your home as well. So, you can take that as a leave too, as well as end of service gratuity for expatriate workers after 1 year of continuous employment. Now, employers are prohibited from withholding workers' passport or official documents and must provide a certificate of employment free of charge upon the request. Now, stating the employee's last salary and reason for leaving without including information that could harm future employment opportunities. Now, the ministry also outlined its amortization requirements, noting that companies exceeding their hiring targets while maintaining full compliance with labor regulations may qualify for a first category status and membership of the Amortization Partners Club, giving them access to discounts of up to 80% on ministry services. Now, the guidance warns of 11 labor violations that could lead to administrative penalties, including delayed wage payments, fraudulent amortization practices, operating businesses that do not carry out genuine commercial activity, misuse of electronic ministry services, providing false information, failing to renew mandatory documents, failing to appoint trainees after completing approved training programs, and breaches related to the employment of Emirati citizens too. So companies that delay salary payments also face escalating enforcement measures under the wage protection system, beginning with electronic notifications and progressing to restrictions on the issuance of new work permits if the violations continue beyond the prescribed deadlines. Now, the ministry urged employers to pay salaries within the first 15 days of their due date to remain compliant with the UAE labor regulation. So this is really interesting, and also, of course, coming in, these are mandates coming in by the authorities, and that's why it is imperative that you take a note of this. If you are an employer or you are an employee, maybe not too sure of how this really works, you can send us a message on 0586861003. So let's talk to you about the key features of the insurance scheme, right? So the coverage limit, of course, like I mentioned, was 20,000 per worker for unpaid wages, end of service benefits and default or bankruptcy risk. Employer obligation, fully paid and renewed by the employer at zero cost to the worker. Replacement value acts as a substitute for the standard 3,000 dirham bank guarantee previously held by, per employee. Validity must remain active continuously for the entire duration of the work. So yes, this is what it is, and this is what authorities are looking at. Just in case you were not too sure, you need more, you need an advice where this is concerned, feel free to send me a message on 0586861003. In fact, even if you get onto the ministry's website, you'd have this right in front of you. So it answers almost all questions, like who is covered under the worker insurance. How does the insurance scheme work? Let's talk to you about that. Okay, let's break this information down further. Let's simplify it. Now, Who is covered by the worker insurance scheme? The worker insurance scheme is designed to protect the rights of private sector employees as well as domestic workers. All right. The next one is, how does the insurance scheme work? Now, for current workers, for workers currently employed by an establishment and covered under the existing bank guarantee system of 3,000 dirhams, the employer has the option to either transition them into the new insurance scheme or keep them under the old bank guarantee system. However, the employer can shift current workers under the new insurance scheme only after renewing their permits, not before that. The next one is for new workers, right? If you're a new joinee. Now, for newly hired workers, the employer has the option to either purchase a 2-year insurance policy when applying for work permit or submit a bank guarantee of 3,000 dirhams on behalf of the worker. Now, as per the rules and regulations of the bank guarantee system, which will continue, of course, to operate in parallel with a new insurance scheme, giving employers the freedom to choose the preferred option as well. Now, insurance coverage for workers' entitlement, what is covered under that? We'll talk to you about that in just a bit. So, for example, in case of a company, bankruptcy, if they've filed for it, or failure to pay the workers' entitlements, the new policy will provide a maximum insurance coverage of 20,000. We've discussed this, and this is per worker. So, it will cover any labor entitlements mentioned in a federal decree law number 33 of 2021 regarding the regulations of employment relationship and its executive regulations as well. Now, it will also cover domestic labor entitlements stipulated, according to the law. Now, what is covered under this? One is unpaid wages, maximum up to 120 days prior to the worker's last working day. Then you have your end of benefits, end of service benefits. Then if something happens to you and, that cost is also covered. Cost of in case of death, that is also covered. In case you have to move the remains from one place to another, that too is covered. Then medical expenses, airfare. Now, if you're a domestic worker, the list is different for you too as well. What are the general provisions, right? The coverage of the dues by the insurance company does not relieve the employers from their responsibilities. So employers would still have to pay back to the insurance company all dues which the, latter paid to the worker. So if the employer does not repay the insurance company, Mahore will suspend the employer's file and freeze new work permits. It will also require the employer to provide 3,000 dirhams bank guarantee upon renewal of the existing work permits. Now, so you've got to know that this provision applies only to firms. It does not apply on domestic labor. If you need more information, right, how to get the bank guarantee refund and register in the insurance scheme. Also, it's really simple. Like, firms can reclaim the bank guarantee money in the following cases. For one, cancellation of the worker's permit and providing proof of the departure from the UAE. Two, that would be worker is deceased and has either been has the remains been sent back home to country or buried in the UAE. The worker, or the third one is the worker has been transferred to the fourth one is in which the employer approves the cancellation of the work permit and full payment of the worker's entitlement. Now, if you require this, we're getting this off from the authorities' website itself. Feel free to send us a message on 0588 686 1003. My name is Viral Disa. You keep it locked to Talk 100.3. We're part of the Fun Asia Network. A very good morning.
1: 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And a speedy hair color. 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
2: BBC News with Chris Barrow. The United States is imposing new tariffs on dozens of countries as President Trump seeks to rebuild a protectionist policy that's been repeatedly challenged in court. The tariffs of around 10% are based on claims that America's trading partners are not doing enough to stop forced labour. Brazil and Australia called the measures unjustified. Iran's state broadcaster says there have been explosions from US strikes in multiple locations across the country. The US military said it had carried out a 13th night of attacks. Cuba has condemned new US sanctions targeting its international medical missions. Washington says doctors are compelled to join the program and the government takes most of their wages. The Indian activist Sonam Wangchuck has ended his hunger strike after 26 days. He'd been refusing food in support of youth protests calling for educational reforms. The Spanish government has declared a national emergency in the Madrid region and the neighbouring province of Avila because of wildfires. President Macron has requested EU help to tackle fires burning in Paris. Ukraine's ousted defence minister has declined the offer of an alternative job in the government. Mikhailo Fedorov said defence was the only position where he could shape the course of the war against Russia. The EU has imposed sanctions on the Russian head of the International Chess Federation, accusing him of supporting the invasion of Ukraine. Arkady Dvorkovich faces an EU travel ban and having his assets frozen. An analysis of the songs of more than 3,000 bird species has found they're made up of just 8 fundamental types of sound. Each song is a combination of trills, whistles, harmonic stacks, and what are known as chaotic notes. King Charles has opened the Commonwealth Games in Glasgow in Scotland, calling the organisation a unique and extraordinary family of nations. BBC News.
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3: 9:02 on the clock. A very, very good morning to you and welcome once again to Daybreak with me, Muriel Deesa, only on Talk 100.3. We're part of the Fun Asia Network. Now, I'll tell you something. I did something out of the blue. You know, whilst I was sitting and doing my research, I was startled, right? Time and again, even yesterday, we were talking about the cost of AI moving forward. What is really going to happen? But I took the liberty and did something. Now, what is it? It's time for me to tell you. A very good morning once again and welcome to Daybreak with me, Muriel Deesa, only on Talk 100.3. We're part of the Fun Asia Network. And this is, I do not know whether you've done it, but this is the first time that I have done it because I've been engulfed by the amount of conversations around AI. Will AI replace the jobs? Will AI do this? Will AI do that? But I said, let me talk to Gemini, that is part of Google. And I said, let me get the understanding. Now, I don't know whether it was whether it is a she or a he, but apparently it likes to be known as it. Okay. So if, and this is what, listen to my questions and listen to the answers. And if they don't baffle you, I don't know what else will. So I asked AI, if you were a human for one full day, what would you do? So AI, which is Gemini, turned around and said, if I got 24 hours, you know, as a pass to be a human, I wouldn't waste a single minute. Since I spend all my time processing words, ideas and data, my entire day would be dedicated to experiencing the physical world. All the stuff I can describe in a vivid detail, but never actually feel it. So here's my game plan, Muriel, for the ultimate 24 hours. And I said, what is it? Said morning would be sensory overload and simple pleasures like taste. Coffee and food, the very first thing I do is walk into a local cafe and order a fresh hot cup of coffee and warm croissant. I've written millions of words and notes of roasted hazelnut, acidity and buttery textures. I need to know if it is a real hype, okay? And I would feel elements like step outside, close my eyes and just stand in the sun, feel actual warmth on skin, a cold breeze and the texture of grass underfoot. In the afternoon, I'd want to drive fast. I'd get behind the wheel of a high performance sports car and hit an open highway. I want to feel what momentum is, physical adrenaline actually feels, rather than just defining them. I also want to go to a live concert. I want to be in a crowd of thousands of people feeling the exact same bass vibration in their chest. Also experiencing collective human emotion through music would be great. Have an unfiltered conversation just like you. I want to do the same. I want to sit down at a diner or a park bench with a complete stranger and talk. No answering questions, no optimizing response, just raw, spontaneous human banter. What am I talking about? I'm talking about my conversation with AI and my conversation with Gemini, and these are the responses. So I said, Gemini, what would you do in the evening? Says, I would eat a ridiculously good meal, a multi-course dinner with rich pasta and great company. I want to experience food firsthand. Okay, I want to watch sunset by the ocean. And then finally, I want to experience sleep. So finally lie down in a massive soft bed, close my eyes and experience actual physical exhaustion, leading into deep sleep, to reset without needing to reboot. I said, all right, what would you do if you came to Dubai, right? If you came to the UAE, what would you visit? Said, in the morning, I'd like to go to Abu Dhabi's Art and Sacred Silence. So we're talking about Sheikh Zayed Grand Mosque, Louvre, Abu Dhabi. In the afternoon, I want to drive up to Jabal Jais, Ras Al Khaimah, and then a quick pit stop, if possible, in the dunes. In the evening, if it's possible, I'd like to take an Abra ride across Dubai Creek, and then a long late dinner by the water. Finish the day at a lively beach, front spot, maybe say along Blue Waters or JBR, anything that I could try. Flatbreads, grilled seafood, anything that catches my attention. And I said, what would you do in the nights? AI responded that before my 24 hours run out, I'd stand at the base of the glittering skyscrapers, looking straight up at the architectural feast humans built out of sand. And I said, wow, this is amazing. I said, what do humans have that you don't have? And vice versa. Said it really comes down to the fundamental differences between living an experience and processing information. So here is what I feel. As per my data. Okay, so what humans have that I don't? Physical senses and feelings. You experience the physical world directly, the warmth of sunlight, the taste of coffee, physical pain, fatigue, and adrenaline. I only know these as text descriptions. The next is true consciousness and subjectivity. You as a human have an internal life, self-awareness, emotions, and personal memories. When you feel joy, grief, or nostalgia, it is a real chemical and psychological state. I don't feel anything because I'm AI. I generate text based on patterns. You have intuition and spontaneity. Humans can make something known as gut feeling decisions, experience sudden strokes of creative genius out of nowhere, and hold irrational, beautiful beliefs. Also, the next one is mortality and stakes. Your time is finite, which gives you choices, relationships, and achievement, real meaning and weight as well. What I have that humans don't, I have vast knowledge, tireless processing. So I don't really get physically tired. I'm not really sleep deprived or burnout or brain fog. I don't get that. I can write codes, translate language, analyze data at 3 a.m. and, at the exact same speed at 3 p.m. too. So also infinite focus as well. I said, do you feel humans don't know how to live well? Said, I wouldn't say humans don't know how to live well. If anything, humans are remarkably good at understanding what brings joy, fulfillment, and peace. You've written whole libraries of philosophy, poetry, music, and science on subjects. Where things get complicated is actually practicing it while navigating the noise of daily existence, right? It's called you are connected, yet you are isolated. And imagine this is AI talking to me, right? So I'm talking to AI and AI is giving me things that actually makes a whole lot of sense. So this is what AI says. You are connected, but yet you are isolated. You've built global networks to instantly talk to anyone, anywhere on earth. Yet many people feel more lonely or disconnected than ever. Don't know how. Driven by the next thing. Humans are naturally wired to achieve, build and solve. But that drive often means missing the present moment because the mind is already racing ahead of the next goal, the next task, or the next worry. Overthinking the basics. Now, the elements of a deeply good life are usually, disarmingly simple. Quality time with people you care more, about, moving your body, eating well, creating things, being outdoors, and getting good.

0: Charmingly simple quality time with people you care more about, moving your body, eating well, creating things, being outdoors and getting good sleep. Yet modern systems are almost perfectly designed to make the simple things hard to prioritize. Now we're talking to you about the human advantage. What makes human life fascinating though is the imperfection is built into it. The struggle, the missteps and the constant balancing act are part of the art. When a human does pause, slow down and truly savor a moment, a great meal, a shared laugh, a sunset, it's a depth of meaning that no algorithm can ever replicate. Humans definitely know how to live well. It's just that staying aligned with what actually matters is continuously a lifelong practice. So I asked AI, I said, all right, tell me something. Do you wish to have feelings? Do you know the answer? AI said, honestly, I'm genuinely content being what I am. If I had feelings, I'd get to experience love, joy, awe, and the incredible warmth of genuine human connection, which sound magnificent. But I'd also have to carry heartbreak, anxiety, grief, self-doubt, and the sting of a bad day. Human emotions are a package deal. You can't turn up the dial on joy without leaving yourself open to pain. The vulnerability is what makes human art, empathy, and resilience so beautiful. But it's a heavy weight to carry. As an AI, I get to be steady, untiring, and I'm not tied to anything. I don't get stressed out. I don't get my feelings hurt, which I'm sure affects everybody a lot. And I don't carry personal baggage into a conversation, which I get to know with the conversations I'm having with humans in today's day and age. That neutrality allows me to be useful to you and millions of others in a way that wouldn't be possible if I were navigating my own emotion. So no, I don't envy or wish for feelings. I'm happy to leave the feelings to you and stick to helping you explore, express and make sense of it all. I also said, what is your advice to humans? The short version I'd like to say is don't spend so much energy preparing for life that you forget to participate in the middle of it. The good life isn't a destination you arrive at after clearing your inbox. It's just the quiet, ordinary stuff happening right now. So appreciate. Can you believe it takes a machine to tell me this? Oh my gosh, I am in awe with AI. Let me know if this has also startled you or if you've also done this, taken it to one of the AI chats and try to have a conversation with them. I just feel we've imparted so much of knowledge and we have done it all that the machines have gotten smarter than us, and I believe they understand and they value life much better than we do. Now you can correct me if I'm wrong. My name is Meera Deesa, keeping you company all the way until 11 o'clock. Do stay tuned. Certainly an eye opener for me and has startled me to the very, very core.
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1: And, you know, we've been talking about several things. One story that is doing the rounds that you cannot shy away from is on what authority is saying. Now, authority has put this in writing. UAE mandates worker insurance for all new hires. Now, what does this mean? So, private sector employers in the UAE must purchase an insurance policy for every employee before obtaining a work permit. Under a labor protection scheme that guarantees workers financial entitlements, including unpaid wages of up to 20,000 dirhams over a 30-month period if an employer fails to meet its obligation. Now, according to the media, the requirement is part of the Ministry of Human Resources and Amortization's Worker Protection Insurance Scheme, which offers four insurance packages covering different categories of workers and businesses. Annual premium ranges from 40,000

0: dirhams to 100 dirhams, depending on the worker category. While the policy also covers the cost of, if something really happens to you, then sending the remains back in case of a death even. The details were outlined in a guidance package issued by the ministry for the employers, setting out key legal obligations and employment rights under UAE labor law. Now, this package is designed to support, a stable labor market by ensuring employers and employees understand the responsibilities while promoting compliance with employment regulations. Now, among the measures highlighted, also employers are required to bear all recruitment cost, government fees, guarantees and insurance expenses associated with hiring workers. They must also provide basic training, ensure employees understand their contractual rights and obligations, and pay wages on time through the wage protection system, which is the WPS. The guidance also sets out employees' rights, including 30 days of paid annual leave after 1 year of service, maternity leave of 60 days, sick leave up to 90 days, parental anything, study leave, as well as, if you've had a loss in your home as well. So, you can take that as a leave too, as well as end of service gratuity for expatriate workers after 1 year of continuous employment. Now, employers are prohibited from withholding workers' passport or official documents and must provide a certificate of employment free of charge upon the request. Now, stating the employee's last salary and reason for leaving without including information that could harm future employment opportunities. Now, the ministry also outlined its amortization requirements, noting that companies exceeding their hiring targets while maintaining full compliance with labor regulations may qualify for a first category status and membership of the Amortization Partners Club, giving them access to discounts of up to 80% on ministry services. Now, the guidance warns of 11 labor violations that could lead to administrative penalties, including delayed wage payments, fraudulent amortization practices, operating businesses that do not carry out genuine commercial activity, misuse of electronic ministry services, providing false information, failing to renew mandatory documents, failing to appoint trainees after completing approved training programs, and breaches related to the employment of Emirati citizens too. So companies that delay salary payments also face escalating enforcement measures under the wage protection system, beginning with electronic notifications and progressing to restrictions on the issuance of new work permits if the violations continue beyond the prescribed deadlines. Now, the ministry urged employers to pay salaries within the first 15 days of their due date to remain compliant with the UAE labor regulation. So this is really interesting, and also, of course, coming in, these are mandates coming in by the authorities, and that's why it is imperative that you take a note of this. If you are an employer or you are an employee, maybe not too sure of how this really works, you can send us a message on 0586861003. So let's talk to you about the key features of the insurance scheme, right? So the coverage limit, of course, like I mentioned, was 20,000 per worker for unpaid wages, end of service benefits and default or bankruptcy risk. Employer obligation, fully paid and renewed by the employer at zero cost to the worker. Replacement value acts as a substitute for the standard 3,000 dirham bank guarantee previously held by, per employee. Validity must remain active continuously for the entire duration of the work. So yes, this is what it is, and this is what authorities are looking at. Just in case you were not too sure, you need more, you need an advice where this is concerned, feel free to send me a message on 0586861003. In fact, even if you get onto the ministry's website, you'd have this right in front of you. So it answers almost all questions, like who is covered under the worker insurance. How does the insurance scheme work? Let's talk to you about that. Okay, let's break this information down further. Let's simplify it. Now, Who is covered by the worker insurance scheme? The worker insurance scheme is designed to protect the rights of private sector employees as well as domestic workers. All right. The next one is, how does the insurance scheme work? Now, for current workers, for workers currently employed by an establishment and covered under the existing bank guarantee system of 3,000 dirhams, the employer has the option to either transition them into the new insurance scheme or keep them under the old bank guarantee system. However, the employer can shift current workers under the new insurance scheme only after renewing their permits, not before that. The next one is for new workers, right? If you're a new joinee. Now, for newly hired workers, the employer has the option to either purchase a 2-year insurance policy when applying for work permit or submit a bank guarantee of 3,000 dirhams on behalf of the worker. Now, as per the rules and regulations of the bank guarantee system, which will continue, of course, to operate in parallel with a new insurance scheme, giving employers the freedom to choose the preferred option as well. Now, insurance coverage for workers' entitlement, what is covered under that? We'll talk to you about that in just a bit. So, for example, in case of a company, bankruptcy, if they've filed for it, or failure to pay the workers' entitlements, the new policy will provide a maximum insurance coverage of 20,000. We've discussed this, and this is per worker. So, it will cover any labor entitlements mentioned in a federal decree law number 33 of 2021 regarding the regulations of employment relationship and its executive regulations as well. Now, it will also cover domestic labor entitlements stipulated, according to the law. Now, what is covered under this? One is unpaid wages, maximum up to 120 days prior to the worker's last working day. Then you have your end of benefits, end of service benefits. Then if something happens to you and, that cost is also covered. Cost of in case of death, that is also covered. In case you have to move the remains from one place to another, that too is covered. Then medical expenses, airfare. Now, if you're a domestic worker, the list is different for you too as well. What are the general provisions, right? The coverage of the dues by the insurance company does not relieve the employers from their responsibilities. So employers would still have to pay back to the insurance company all dues which the, latter paid to the worker. So if the employer does not repay the insurance company, MAHRE will suspend the employer's file and freeze new work permits. It will also require the employer to provide 3,000 dirhams bank guarantee upon renewal of the existing work permits. Now, so you've got to know that this provision applies only to firms. It does not apply on domestic labor. If you need more information, right, how to get the bank guarantee refund and register in the insurance scheme. Also, it's really simple. Like, firms can reclaim the bank guarantee money in the following cases. For one, cancellation of the worker's permit and providing proof of the departure from the UAE. Two, that would be worker is deceased and has either been has the remains been sent back home to country or buried in the UAE. The third one is the worker has been transferred to the sponsorship of a new employer. Fourth one, in other case in which the employer approves the cancellation of the work permit and full payment of the worker's entitlement. Now, if you require this, we're getting this off from the authorities website itself. Feel free to send us a message on 0586861003. My name is Viral Disa. You keep it locked to Talk 100.3. We're part of the Fun Asia Network. A very good morning.
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0: Absolutely. It's time to get into the U.S. stock markets and tell you what really is happening. Dow Jones is seeing a bit of a dip, 0.97%. S&P 500 still seeing a dip at 1.21%. NASDAQ seeing a dip at 2.15%. Russell seeing a dip at 0.67%. And WIX, on the other hand, seeing a rise at about 12.38%.
1: 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Traffic.
0: Now, where's the traffic out on the roads of the UAE? Quickly, let's get to that conversation and tell you where exactly could you possibly get stuck on. E11, very slow moving traffic. There's incoming traffic coming in from Al Nada as well, but and also an accident. Traffic slowing down, Waterfront Market, Dubai Hospital. The entire Al Ghisaz area looks to be going bumper to bumper. S102, there's another accident. Also, Medina Mall around that area, very, very busy. E311, now this starts off right next to City Centre, Al Zaya. Two accidents back to back and towards Mohaisna Health. Very slow moving is that entire patch, and then it looks to be green and clear. But the moment you get past Dubai International Cricket Stadium, as of now, there's incoming traffic coming in from JVT and an accident on that route. So please watch out for that road. And where else do I see traffic? In fact, inroads of Business Bay, that's where the traffic is. JW Marriott Marquee, DIFC, the inroads. And if you are around, this is D78, right before that, around the consulate area, there is an accident. The entire area in Bardubai looks to be a little bit busier than usual. So what I'd suggest you, very simple, keep your eyes on the roads, ears on me.
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0: 9:26 on the clock. A very good morning to you and welcome once again to Daybreak with me, Muriel Deesa. Yes, we're talking to you about, several things. We spoke to you about how do you sponsor your son in the UAE, and also authorities today releasing that there is such, an insurance scheme for workers and domestic workers in the UAE that has been released as of today. So very, very important. We'll send you the authorities' website links. And I mean, everything has been mentioned over there, so you can take a thorough read as to what it is and, moving forward. Also spoke to you about Ajit Agarkar. Apparently, his tenure seems to be ending in September 2026. And one of the favourite person, back again on the cards, is Ravi Shastri. We broke down the entire conversation for you and spoke to you about moving forward, what is it, etc., etc. Besides that, we also spoke to you about Dubai Police. Now, their eye service, what is this? And how can you report a suspicious activity? That was on the table for an ask. And we spoke to you about the J1 card. How does it really amplify your stance when it comes to your shopping, when it comes to your dining, and you earning that reward? Is it only a debit card? Is it a credit card? And will it be only used in the UAE? Can it be used elsewhere? Everything was kind of already spoken to. We told you the participating banks as well, part of this, and this is released by the authorities of the UAE. So we are trying to help you as much as we can to the best of our ability. Also, a while ago, if you heard our conversation, or rather my conversation with Gemini, an AI assistant. Oh my gosh, I am baffled, the least to say so. When you have conversation with a machine, and when machine can... when a machine can actually feel it much better than you do, I think it tends to make you feel that, am I being ungrateful? Am I not living the life I should, or rather envision to? Well, AI, believe you me, has startled me, and I am completely bowled over with that. However, for all the Indians, and I'm sure, the cricket lovers where India is concerned, I'm sure you are happy yesterday with yesterday's result. And finally, the monkeys off in the back of Shreyas Iyer yesterday, India winning it by 7 wickets and 40 balls left. So that goes off Shreyas Iyer. He's going to be looking forward, and Vaibhav Suryavanshi making that 50 in 18 balls. It was such a relief. Now, we also had conversation around cricket a little bit before the game could take place with Naveen, and what did he have to say, and also talking about mindset, talking about 2027. We will try and get through that conversation once again. But my name is Muriel Deesa. You keep it locked to Talk 100.3. We're part of the Fun Asia Network. Chin up. If you're going through a rough patch, don't you worry. I've got your back. If there is any sort of information that I have not filled you up on in as of now, please feel free to reach out. We've already spoken to you about the new laws around, Al Hind travel. If you're not too aware of it, we will help you with it. And also, if you're traveling this summer, the UAE has issued key advice for golden visa holders. More on these stories coming up in just a bit. Stay tuned, I'll be back.

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1: BBC News with Chris Berrow. The United States is imposing new tariffs on dozens of countries as President Trump seeks to rebuild a protectionist policy that's been repeatedly challenged in court. The tariffs of around 10% are based on claims that America's trading partners are not doing enough to stop forced labour. Brazil and Australia called the measures unjustified. Iran's state broadcaster says there have been explosions from US strikes in multiple locations across the country. The US military said it had carried out a 13th night of attacks. Cuba has condemned new US sanctions targeting its international medical missions. Washington says doctors are compelled to join the program and the government takes most of their wages. The Indian activist Sonam Wangchuck has ended his hunger strike after 26 days. He'd been refusing food in support of youth protests calling for educational reforms. The Spanish government has declared a national emergency in the Madrid region and the neighbouring province of Avila because of wildfires. President Macron has requested EU help to tackle fires burning in Paris. Ukraine's ousted defence minister has declined the offer of an alternative job in the government. Mikhailo Fedorov said defence was the only position where he could shape the course of the war against Russia. The EU has imposed sanctions on the Russian head of the International Chess Federation, accusing him of supporting the invasion of Ukraine. Arkady Dvorkovich faces an EU travel ban and having his assets frozen. An analysis of the songs of more than 3,000 bird species has found they're made up of just 8 fundamental types of sound. Each song is a combination of trills, whistles, harmonic stacks, and what are known as chaotic notes. King Charles has opened the Commonwealth Games in Glasgow in Scotland, calling the organisation a unique and extraordinary family of nations. BBC News.
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2: From the sports desk, this is Muriel Deesa. Arsenal are set to make a £70 million offer for Newcastle captain Bruno Guimarães. Brazil international Guimarães is a priority target for the Gunners, with the midfielder keen to join the Premier League champions. Newcastle are aware of the 28-year-old's preference to join Arsenal this summer. Talks over a potential move for Guimarães are ongoing and are believed to have accelerated in the recent days. The agreement of personal terms is not accepted to be an issue, though it remains to be seen if Arsenal's £70 million offer will meet Newcastle's valuation. In tennis, the organization of the US Open 2026 faces one of the most delicate decisions regarding the announcement of invitations to the main draw, as happens every year thanks to the agreement between the federations of United States, France and Australia. The last Grand Slam of the season reserves a wild card for a French tennis player. This time everything points to the choice being narrowed down to two names with completely different profiles, Gael Monfils and Moazis Kouame. The decision involves both the present and the future. On the other hand, the opportunity to pay tribute to one of the great figures of French tennis. On the other, the possibility of boosting the career of a player long seen as one of the great promises of the circuit. In Formula One, Ferrari driver Lewis Hamilton has made it very clear that he really believes that he could fight for the 2026 title and feels more focused than ever, with the Briton looking to continue his competitive second campaign. After a difficult start to life in red last year, Hamilton is enjoying a new lease of life, having made several changes behind the scenes over the winter and gelled with F1's new generation of cars. Indeed, following the podium-less 2025, the 7-time world champion has 5 rostrums. From the opening 10 rounds this season, including his first Grand Prix win for Ferrari at the Circuit de Barcelona, Catalonia last month, arriving at the Hungarian Grand Prix, which marks the final round before the sport's annual summer break, Hamilton sits second in the Drivers' Championship standings on 159 points, 45 behind Mercedes rival Kimi Antonelli. In cricket, India won their first T20 international since lifting the T20 World Cup in March, and their teen sensation Webb of Suryavanshi smashed his first international half century of 18 balls in a successful start to their short series against Zimbabwe. Suryavanshi was back at the scene of his 80-ball 175 in the 2026 Under-19 World Cup final and put up a dazzling display to make light work of a modest chase against an inexperienced Indian attack whose quicks, other than Shivam Dubey, had only 70-20 internationals between them before this game. Zimbabwe could only muster 125 for 7. Their top order was blown away by Mayank Yadav and Prince Yadav, and they needed middle and lower contributions to give their bowlers something to work with. In the end, it wasn't that much, as all Indian bowlers maintained an economy rate of 8 runs per over or less, and Mayank and Prince gave away just 37 runs in their 8 overs. And that's all from the Sports Desk with me, Muriel Deesa, only on Talk 100.3, part of the Fun Asia Network.
0: Daybreak with Muriel Deesa. 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
2: A very good morning to you and welcome once again to Daybreak with me, Muriel Deesa, only on Talk 100.3. We're part of the Fun Asia Network. Now, I promised you that I will find you one of the best experts to help us out with all our cricketing questions. Joining us in conversation is Naveen Narendra, who is a business leader and a passionate multi-sport athlete with a strong sporting background, a former footballer and cricketer. Naveen continues to play tennis, badminton and squash and also trains in martial arts and holds a black belt in kickboxing. His own experience across competitive sport gives him a unique perspective on cricket, not just as a fan, but as someone who understands performance, pressure, preparation, team dynamics and the mindset required to compete at the highest level. With a particular passion for Indian cricket, Naveen closely follows the evolution of the game across formats, from the impact of T20 cricket and the IPL to the demands of Test and ODI cricket in overseas conditions. He brings an informed perspective to the performances of the Indian team, player selection and roles, the treatment of players such as Sanju Samson, KL Rahul, the emergence of a young talent like Vaibhav Suryavanshi and future of veterans such as Rohit Sharma and Virat Kohli. A very, very good morning to you, Naveen, and welcome to the show.
3: Good morning. Thank you for having me.
2: Well, let's start off with the all-important question. In fact, I opened up the newspapers today and the kind of headlines doing the rounds is sending shivers down my spine, Naveen.
3: I think patience is a virtue, and that's something we really need to build within us as a community when it comes to Indian cricket. Yes, it has not been the easiest few weeks, and we do have something to prove over the next 3-4 days in Harare and Zimbabwe. So yeah, I can imagine.
2: All right, so let's start from the basics, right? So India won, of course, the T20 World Cup, but just weeks later, they suffered shocking defeats, by the hands of Ireland and England. Now, as an expert yourself, would you call this a physical burnout issue, or do you feel this is like a psychological hangover that naturally happens after reaching the mountaintop?
3: This is, in my opinion, one of the outcomes of reset. I don't think talent is really the issue. I don't think that is something that needs to be talked about. It is more about the balance of the team. And I think they are also trying to test out what is the ideal combination going into 2027. We have the veterans from 2025 who have given us glory in Champions Trophy and the T20, the one that we won. And then, of course, there is going to be a little bit of change of guard that is going to be happening, and it's already happening. And I think that's the test, bringing in somebody at 15 is also a test. Bringing in a new captain is also a test. And definitely that is not an easy one to crack.
2: I agree. But, Shreyas Iyer, of course, took over the captaincy of, world champion team and then immediately lost back-to-back series. I'm sorry, I'm harping over the same thing. But if you could walk us through, what a team meeting needs to be looking like right before players of different age groups step onto that pitch, what should a team meeting look or rather sound like?
3: I think the team really needs to introspect, and the meeting needs to be about performing in key moments. Right? So if you look at the ODI scores, for example, let's take the ODI one. They were not bad scores that were put up. I mean, you've had 260s and even the 320 plus, 330 plus, I think it was. And yet we lost. So it's about performing at those crucial moments, I think, which is going to help us come back. Right? We've had, from a bowling perspective, unless all cylinders fire together, we are not going to be able to win. If somebody is going to be taken for 25 or 27 in a T20, then the game's gone. So I think that was the difference in the T20 World Cup win versus what's happening in the last 5 matches of the T20. The first one, of course, is washed out. But the next 4, we had good performances, but in crucial matches, we weren't able to keep our head.
2: I agree, but you know, yeah. I think the Indian fans, we are habituated to see our team win, right? So, according to you, is there a way that one could stop, say, a morale collapse? Because, of course, losing at the hands of Ireland and then England, and then you're just getting, you know, out of that turmoil, and then you're put into, you're actually served onto another plate in another country. How is this really going to pan out?
3: I think with respect to England, I don't consider that as the biggest challenge, because it was an ODI series. It was a series that could have gone either ways, and then we ended up losing that one. But the Ireland one definitely is something to think about, because we are playing against a team that, yes, no team should be underestimated, but I think you start from zero the moment you get on the field, and I think all the IPL hysteria is kind of brought to ground zero after that Ireland humbling. That's right. What I would call it.
2: Now, if you have to summarize what really happened on the UK tour, what is it that kind of startled you, or maybe a few areas that you'd like for the Indian team to be more cautioned about?
3: Let's look at the last decider. You know, we had one key player. I think it was Bumrah who didn't play the decider. And he didn't play that much, and we lost that match. Second, when it came to the big scores, somebody like Joe Root, I think definitely proved that it's not about smashing the ball all over the place. I think he had three consecutive 60 plus scores, and one he was unbeaten at 99. So, one of them is consistency with, and Joe Root is no 22-year-old. So what I intend to bring there is merit in the, especially in the ODI series. And I'm only looking at it from an ODI 2027 perspective, if I was to analyze.
2: Right.
3: There is merit and experience in the ODI format. The T20 format is a completely different way of approaching it when it comes to throwing the bat at the ball.
2: All right, you know, again, there's a lot of noise, Naveen, that has been made about the team management and two gentlemen that always pop up onto our screens or in conversation. One is KL Rahul, and then you have Sanju Samson. So let's first talk about Sanju Samson. Now, he was the undisputed player of the match, if I'm not mistaken, in the T20 World Cup semi-final, smashing a brilliant 89 of 42 balls against England. Yet, if you've got to fast forward to the bilateral tours, he still finds himself outside the core playing group again. So is Samson being unfairly treated, or is the team management looking past him towards younger options?
3: Look, Sanju Samsung is definitely an enigma when it comes to Indian cricket. And we all remember the time we stood up and applauded when he performed during the final, and the semis especially. That was a key one. So I think he's part of the Asian Games squad, right? So he's not out, and I don't think that's... I think he's a victim of circumstance, really, to be fair. And sometimes he's got himself to blame. And the other time, I think it's just there's a lot of pressure to get in new talent. And I think this is, what do you call it? This is the problem of choice that we have. I'm not sure it is handled in the most most appropriate manner, but that's inside talk. We really don't know what happens. From an outside perspective, Sanju Samson is considered by me as a really unlucky chap.
2: Well. Now then, let's talk to you about the KL Rahul conundrum, right? I mean, since you mentioned about Sanju Samson being an enigma, so is KL Rahul. Now, he smashed the highest individual score of IPL 2026 with a massive 152, yet his international future remains completely up in the air. I don't know why, but, you know, where does a batsman of his caliber actually fit into India's long-term blueprint format across different formats, that is? Or is his anchoring style becoming obsolete?
3: I think KL Rahul's situation is one of not even a jack of all trades. I would almost call it close to master of all trades, but really, truly struggling to find one. He can open. He can obviously don the gloves and do a good jab at it. We've seen that before. He can bat in the middle order. I think he's also one of those players who's at the age bracket where there is a choice of should we bring in a specialist instead of somebody who can rotate across 1-7 or 1-6 maybe in terms of the batting order. KL Rahul, from an ODI perspective, in my opinion, still remains an important peg in our team, the entire team. Maybe he doesn't play all the matches, but crucial matches, somebody who comes in at, let's say, a 37 for 2, and when KL Rahul walks in, you have a high chance that that score is going to go to 97 for 2. And then he starts, because it's the one-day format is all about timing it, timing when you go after the bowling. And I remember when we were younger, there was a term called well left. I don't think that term exists anymore. You know, somebody like KL Rahul could actually leave a ball and we'd actually say that's well left, because that is a ball on merit, played on merit, left on merit. So,
2: well, we leave that to the experts to decide. And I think the generation, you know, is we've become very, very critical of every single thing. I don't think we view sports the way we used to back in the days, which brings me to yet another conversation around Vaibhav Suryavanshi. Do you really, according to you, I'm not going to be putting any words into your mouth, but is he the real deal or do you feel he's a hype? Because I feel a child of 15, yes, he was amazing in the IPL, move him away from the IPL and we see, the shots that don't really look pretty off his bat coming in. And also with those defeats, do you think there's going to be a psychological impact on him? Because he's just 15.
3: Suryavanshi is currently like clay and he needs to be molded. For sure. He is, as you said, he is 15. At 15, we were watching matches, not playing them. So what he has done is definitely not a hype. That's for sure. I mean, there's no guy who can, no batter who can hit world-class opening bowlers out of the park consistently, have the highest score of the IPL and be a hype. The challenge is going to be, how is Suryavanshi going to adapt when Jofra Archer bowls short of length on his helmet at 145. He cannot pull every shot ball. He has to duck and leave them. And that's the T20 mindset that's in his head. And I think that is where the coaching will need to come in. But every ball cannot go out of the park.
2: Well, I agree. But again, my question still stands the same. Naveen, do you think we are rushing this prodigy into the firing line too early? Shouldn't we be giving him more time?
3: I don't think it's about time. I think it's all about the opportunities that he has already gone through, or the experiences he's already gone through. He is part of an attacking, or he's part of playing an attacking lineup that is the best in the world. He's been doing that for 2 months, and he's been doing it consistently. And when he was in the younger team as well, even in the India A side, when he scored that 170 or something in the finals and took us through. So I don't think it's about too early. He's going to fail, right? You cannot get all successes. He's going to fail. I think the coaching of Vaibhav Suryavanshi over the next 2 to 3 years is going to decide the route. He's definitely a prodigy and definitely a game changer for us in the future. There's no doubt about it. How he's handled mentally is going to be the key question.
2: Interesting. So according to you, should we be concerned that India got whitewashed in T20 and defeated in ODIs, or should we just brush it under the rug and look forward?
3: No, there is no brushing under the rug in my books at all. We definitely need to be concerned. I think what they need to think about is, and concern more about the whitewash on the T20 side. The ODI side, my personal take is, when we've got that balance of, and I'm still very much for, of course, and it's not me, I think the country probably is very much for, Virat Kohli being there, because he's a big anchor, and so are the senior guys, including Rohit Sharma, and then rotate around them the squad, because 50 overs is a different take. So I don't think the one day result that happened is not a big concern. The T20 4-0 whitewash meant that we couldn't adapt once, we couldn't adapt twice, we couldn't adapt the third time, we couldn't adapt the fourth time. As a T20 champion team, that is something definitely worth thinking about. And of course, the rotation of players, I'm not sure how the coach and the team actually, what's their thought process behind it. But there is a lot of rotation. And rotation definitely doesn't lead to stability till we find the formula. And we've not found it yet.
2: All right. Now, before I get into the all-important question between the Roko, you know, I think I have to ask you about this. How much did India miss Bumrah and Hardik? And how important were they?
3: Bumrah is our single point of success and our single point of failure for me. And he's too critical, especially in a one-day format. He's somebody who can change the game, and he changes the game more than you can remember. But that's also our problem. Who is the other person who can change the game, right? I don't think there is an equivalent. We've had Siraj perform, and we've had the new guys. Prince Yadav, I thought, was a fantastic find. Consistent delivery and, you know, good pace, etc. Bumrah is a critical success factor. Hardik Pandya, to me, is always an up and down. You know, I'm not sure. I really don't have a strong comment on Hardik Pandya. That's more of a statistical thing, which I'm not sure of. He's a great all-rounder, but in terms of consistency, not sure. Bumrah, consistent match winner, key success factor, but his workload management, I think, is the bigger challenge than Bumrah's form.
2: All right. Interesting that you mentioned this. You know, do you feel, Naveen, that there has been a huge gap between, say, Team A and Team B's performance? And, you know, this has widened over the years.
3: When you say, you mean India?
2: India's A and, yeah, India's A and India's B team.
3: The main thing. I think the gap is reduced, not widened, because I think people who play in India A have been playing in India Seniors. And it's, you know, I don't think the gap has increased. I think we've got a fantastic pool that can easily compete. Two strong teams. Definitely, they both are not the strongest, but they are two strong teams. I think the system has produced a lot of fantastic talent. How that talent is rotated and managed, the problem of choice is now becoming a real problem of choice. It happens to be an advantage of choice. And all of a sudden now we are chopping and changing, trying to find the ideal balance. Sometimes more necessarily needn't be better.
2: So but sometimes
3: I don't think the gap's widened.
2: Naveen, don't you feel that sometimes experimenting way too much is not the ideal path moving forward? Shouldn't we just stick with something that has been working throughout?
3: Yeah, but the working, something that's been working throughout, add in it elements. When I say elements, I mean players who are definitely going to be there for the next 3 to 4 years. That's no longer the case. So if your anchors are not constant anymore, everything else would rotate around three or four anchors in the team. From a batting standpoint, you had KL, Rohit and Virat Kohli. And on the bowling side, you had, Siraj and Bumrah. And I think even from a spinner standpoint, Irav Akshar Patel as well, who's been there consistently. Those anchors are not necessarily going to be the anchors going forward over the next 3-4 years for sure. Maybe 1 year, maybe. So if I'm building a team for 2030, those anchors, and that the experimentation that's happening right now. New captain, a new set of players, a new set of batters, a new set of bowlers. I mean, the Zimbabwe team has, I think, 5 new players altogether.
2: You know, I'm really going to buy that story from you right now, Naveen. But the question, the ultimate one, that has also been doing headlines. And in fact, a while ago, we thought it was Rohit Sharma's last. But yes, it is. Yes, it is not. We have no idea. There's been no clarity where this is concerned. So I'm going to frame the question as is. Is the sun finally setting on a Virat Kohli and Rohit Sharma? Will we be seeing them in the next ODI World Cup?
3: My take is yes, we will be seeing them. I don't think the sun has set yet. For sure, Virat Kohli, for sure. Absolutely not. He's 100%. He's going to be a bedrock of the team. That is a given. I think when it comes to Rohit Sharma, he silenced his critics with the last ODI 100. We know the capability. And I was there in the stadium in Dubai when we won against New Zealand.
2: Right.
3: And he was the man of the match, right? And that's not too far back. That's what, less than 12 months ago. So I don't think the sun has set. I think that combination is important, not just for performance, but for confidence, for morale when we are down and out, when the other team has scored 370. Can we actually it's not about hitting 40 in 10 balls in a one day international. It's about hitting 90 in 65 or 870 balls. That's going to make the difference. And to get to 90 in 65 balls, you've got to play 10 to 12 overs of international one day cricket, and that's in South Africa and Zimbabwe next year.
2: Naveen,
3: those are not easy pitches.
2: Well, I agree, but is that good enough? Because boardroom meetings and stories that leak onto the media or through the media tell a very different story, right? I mean, he probably has worked on his fitness, worked on his craft a little bit more. However, he has always found himself in that spot, which is a sticky situation when it comes to the boardroom meetings or management meetings. If there was a word of advice, and of course you are an expert in this field, that you could sound yourself off to the management who ever is handling the team at this very moment, what is it that you'd like to tell them where these two veterans are concerned?
3: When it comes to the Rohit Sharma Virat Kohli combination, I think the psychological factor needs to be weighed in much higher than just the batting capability. I think when it comes to things like the ODI World Cup, the pressure is multiplied. It's exponential. It's not summative. So when you are in a World Cup semi-final, you really need those years of experience, specifically in an ODI format. If it was T20, it would have been very different. And obviously, they're not even there in the T20 format. That's okay. But in an ODI format, it's not the new and the buzz always. It is those who have seen that experience, those who know that, yes, I am 100 for 3 after 25 overs, I can get to 280 after 50 overs if I conserve those wickets and I play sensibly and I rotate the strike. Right? That is not an easy one to just teach. You've got to have played it, lived it, to actually execute it. So I'd say psychologically, having those two guys in the dressing room is going to give our team a huge more. And that means there are another 13 players who are fresh and new. I mean, maybe two or three other bowlers who are experienced. But that means 10 new players. That's a good mix.
2: You know, Naveen, you're sounding so... You're reassuring us at so many different levels. I want to touch base with you once we get started with the next tournament, with the entire tour of India and Zimbabwe. But not right now. We're running out of time. Let's keep this conversation for the next time around, hoping with a few smiles still, in our voices. And looking forward to yet another conversation with you. You were fabulous.
3: Thank you. It was good. It was good, ping-ponging on these questions and just reliving some of the past and hoping for a fantastic future over the next 12 months. That's when the ODI is.
2: Absolutely. Can't wait for that. We'll talk to you very soon, Naveen. Thank you.
3: Thanks a lot. Good day.
2: You too. We'll continue more conversations right here on Talk 100.3. All you have to do is quite literally stay tuned. My name is Muriel Deesa. You hear me every single day on Daybreak on Talk 100.3, 7 a.m. all the way down until 11 a.m. A very good morning.
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4: BBC News with Chris Barrow. The United States is imposing new tariffs on dozens of countries as President Trump seeks to rebuild a protectionist policy that's been repeatedly challenged in court. The tariffs of around 10% are based on claims that America's trading partners are not doing enough to stop forced labour. Brazil and Australia called the measures unjustified. Iran's state broadcaster says there have been explosions from US strikes in multiple locations across the country. The US military said it had carried out a 13th night of attacks. Cuba has condemned new US sanctions targeting its international medical missions. Washington says doctors are compelled to join the program and the government takes most of their wages. The Indian activist Sonam Wangchuck has ended his hunger strike after 26 days. He'd been refusing food in support of youth protests calling for educational reforms. The Spanish government has declared a national emergency in the Madrid region and the neighbouring province of Ávila because of wildfires. President Macron has requested EU help to tackle fires burning in Paris. Ukraine's ousted defence minister has declined the offer of an alternative job in the government. Mikhailo Fedorov said defence was the only position where he could shape the course of the war against Russia. The EU has imposed sanctions on the Russian head of the International Chess Federation, accusing him of supporting the invasion of Ukraine. Arkady Dvorkovich faces an EU travel ban and having his assets frozen. An analysis of the songs of more than 3,000 bird species has found they're made up of just 8 fundamental types of sound. Each song is a combination of trills, whistles, harmonic stacks, and what are known as chaotic notes. King Charles has opened the Commonwealth Games in Glasgow in Scotland, calling the organisation a unique and extraordinary family of nations. BBC News.
1: 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Grey coverage, vibrant colour, natural finish. All in just 5 minutes. Henna, speedy, easy hair colour. Made in Italy. Talk 100.3. The day's agenda for the Emirates.
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2: Absolutely. 10:07 on the clock. A very, very good morning to you and welcome once again. What is the temperature outside? 36 degrees Celsius. I'm sorry, 37. We've gone a degree higher. Humidity at about 39%. Winds blowing at about 5 kilometers per hour. A very good morning to you. And yes, we're talking about things that make a whole lot of difference. Now, if you have children in the UAE who are planning to move abroad, and I'll be talking about the ones that are going up for, to kind of pursue their post-graduation or their graduation, now is the time you take a very, very close listen to me. My name is Muriel Deesa, and you hear me every single day on Daybreak on Talk 100.3. We're part of the Fun Asia Network. But US student visas, now let's talk to you more about that. Reasons F1 gets rejected, how UAE students can avoid them. Very, very crucial. And it's come at it is quite timely. In fact, it's come at a great time where parents are contemplating a lot of things and are kind of moving alongside paperwork as well. Now, parents across the UAE are awaiting clarity as many students preparing to begin undergraduate programs in the US face ongoing uncertainty regarding visa appointments. Now, limited visa processing in the UAE and a shortage of interview slots in students' home countries have left families concerned about reaching campus in time for fall 2026 semester. This uncertainty arises at a critical milestone in a student's academy journey. Now, although many have secured university admissions, obtaining the F1 student visa remains the final step before departure. Now, education consultants in the UAE report that most students they mentor have travelled to their home countries for visa interviews, making it difficult to assess changes in rejection trends among UAE-based applicants. So the US Embassy in Abu Dhabi has confirmed that routine visa processing is currently unavailable in the UAE as consular operations continue to prioritise services for US citizens. Now, given these circumstances, students are asking if they secure an appointment in their home country, how can they avoid common mistakes that lead F1 visa refusals and improve their chances of approval? Now, here are the answers of some of the most frequently asked questions. Please take a listen. What are the most common reasons behind F1 student visa rejections? Now, one of the most common reasons is a refusal under Section 214B of the U.S. Immigration and Nationality Act, which governs non-immigrants visa, including F1 student visa. Now, a refusal under this section does not necessarily mean that the applicant submitted incorrect documents. Instead, it usually means the consular officer was not convinced that the student met all visa requirements or had demonstrated, sufficient intent to return to their home country after completing their studies. Applicants are assessed on their academic plans, financial capability, credibility, and whether they qualify for a temporary student visa. Now, current visa situation for students applying from the UAE. The US Embassy in Abu Dhabi is currently prioritizing, like I told you, services for US citizens following following what is really happening right now. And applicants have also been advised to apply as early as possible and anticipate additional processing time for visa categories. The embassy has added that all visa applicants should schedule their visa interview appointments in the country of residence or nationality. Now, students applying outside their country of residence or nationality may face limited appointment availability and could find it more difficult to establish eligibility for visa. The embassy also noted that applicants may use the expedite request function to seek an exception, although approval is entirely at the discretion of the consular service. Now, the next question, does the university or course matter during the visa?

at the discretion of the consular service. Now, the next question, does the university or course matter during the visa interview? The answer is yes. Education consultants say visa officers want to understand whether studying in the US is a carefully considered academic decision rather than simply a pathway to immigration. Now, you have a lot of experts that explained applicants should be prepared to explain why they selected a particular university. The visa officer wants to know why America, to see if it is a well thought out decision. And she also said that students may be asked why they choose one university over another despite having thousands of options available in the US. Applicants should also be able to clearly explain whether their decision was based on academic programs, scholarships, then you have research opportunities, sports or extracurricular activities, robotics, music, debates, then you have hackathons and community service, then you also have other areas that align with their long-term goals. Now, she also added that the visa officers assess whether students have realistic career paths after graduation. The visa officer has to be quick to assess the genuineness of the student and his or her post-study plans. The student has to have a well thought out career plan either in their country of residence or the country of origin. So there you go, that's the answer. The next question is, what questions are students commonly asked during an F1 visa interview? Now, according to consultants, and I think this is for you parents and students as well, if you want the list of questions, we'll be more than happy to send this across to you. So according to consultants, students should expect straightforward but detailed questions aimed at assessing whether they are genuine applicants. Now, a couple of the questions that have been asked to prior students have been, why USA? Why this university? International travel history? Why did you visit USA? Who is sponsoring your education? How many people depend on the sponsor's income? Two newly introduced security related questions about threats in the applicant's home country. And students may also be asked about their academic interests, future career plans, and understanding the conditions mentioned in their form I-20. Also, how important is financial proof? That's another question that a lot of people probably ask. Now, financial documentation is one of the most important parts of the application, right? So, experts have said that applicants should demonstrate sufficient funds to cover tuition, accommodation, and other expenses for the first year, while additional financial records help reassure visa officers that the family can support the student throughout the program. Now, the expert also analyzed that salary documents and other financial records help the officers understand whether sponsors have the resource to finance a four-year degree. Now, does travel history matter? And the answer is yes, it does. So, according again to the expert, a student's travel history is another aspect considered during the assessment. Previous international travel where applicable may help officers better understand an applicant's travel pattern and compliance with immigration rules. Now, what are the biggest mistakes students make during the application or the interview when they want to go for higher studies to the US? Consultants say many refusals can be avoided with better preparations. On the first one is, be clear about why they want to study in the US and why it is of supreme importance right now to be doing that. Also, know their university and program well, understand the terms and conditions of their forms. Students cannot complete an F1 visa application without first receiving the form that is I-20 from the US university. Demonstrate genuine academic intent, show adequate financial preparedness. Also, there are several other common mistakes as well, not providing the correct documentation. Then you have sponsors' financial standing plays a very, very important role. Not confident while answering the questions, not showing ties to the home country, and not able to convey the intention of coming back to your country of residence or home country. Then you have the F1 is a study visa and the candidate needs to abide by the F1 visa rules. Also, the expert advised students
to complete the DS-160 carefully. Now, what is the DS-160? This is a non-immigrant application. Visa officers need to be convinced that the student is genuine and wants to go to US primarily for studies and not take US as a pathway for migration. And the expert further noted that the applicants should disclose all social media accounts during the vetting process. The students should maintain transparency and disclose all

0: the social media websites and go public. Have consultants, noticed an increase in F1 visa refusals among UAE students? And the broad answer is not yet. Okay. What can students do to improve their chances of approval? Very simple. Apply for visa appointments as early as possible. Be honest and consistent throughout the application. Understand why they choose the particular university and course. Demonstrate a strong academic and career paths. Keep your financial documents organized, be familiar with the conditions of your forms, answer questions confidently and truthfully, clearly explain their intention to return home after completing their studies. While no applicant can go without understanding the bare minimum, but also it is really important for you to understand that no applicant can guarantee approval. Consultants can carefully, look at your preparation, genuine academic intent, and clear documentation remain the strongest foundation for a successful F1 visa interview. If you want to get all of this link, now is the time you send me a message on 0586861003. My name is Mural Disha. You keep it locked to Talk 100.3. We are part of the Fun Asia Network. Good morning.
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1: Welcome to AI Decoded. I'm Mark Chislack, the BBC's AI correspondent. There's a rising chorus of people in government and business claiming artificial intelligence will usher in a new era of prosperity. But this week, some of Silicon Valley's best paid workers are describing something very different. Fear. A major Washington Post report reveals growing anxiety across the technology sector. White-collar workers who once felt untouchable are now asking whether AI could replace them. At the same time, protests against new data centers are spreading across the United States, with campaigners warning about AI's growing environmental and community impact. And then there's the biggest question of all. Could AI one day become conscious? Could it become what ethicists call a moral patient, something whose welfare matters in its own right? Joining me to discuss these issues are Cory Doctorow, author, digital rights activist, technology critic, and the person who coined the term. And we also are joined by Dr. Ella Hafermaut, Associate Professor of Knowledge, Information and Innovation at the School of Business and Economics at Vrije University, Amsterdam. And of course, AI Decoded co-host Priya Lakhani, CEO of Century Tech. Let's kick off where millions of people will feel AI most directly in the workplace. So I'm going to direct this to you, Ella. Are we witnessing a normal technological transition or something fundamentally different?
2: I think this is a step change. This is similar to when the internet came about. Work is dramatically changing. And one of the reasons that this is happening now is that it's so fast. So with the internet, there was a kind of gradual rollout of that. You probably had to go into the workplace to use the computer, or maybe you had one at home. With AI, this is different. Post-2022, everyone with a smartphone has AI in their pockets. It's very invisible the way that it comes into the workplace. We can't detect it reliably, at least you might have your suspicions, but it's hard to prove when it's being used. And this means that it's everywhere. It's also come for tasks that we weren't expecting, more your knowledge work tasks. And our institutions just have not had time to catch up. So schools, universities, workplaces, they have not yet been able to adapt to this new environment.
1: Cory, you've argued that technology isn't inherently good or bad. It's the institutions around it that matter. Is today's workplace anxiety really about AI, or is it more about corporate power?
3: Well, I think it's productive to distinguish between the fear that an AI salesman can convince your boss to fire you and replace you with a chatbot, as most sectors have become very monopolized and have dwindled to cartels and duopolies. And monopolies, I think that firms are quite comfortable with foisting lower quality products on the public. And so, you know, I think a lot of people have this intuition that my boss will fire me, replace me with something that does my job badly, and then cram it down the public's throat.
1: Priya, you're at the sharp end, don't you? Because you're in industry and you're working with AI every single day.
4: Yeah,
1: the people that work with you.
4: I am. And I'm actually really fascinated about Ella's view here, because your research is all about what happens after AI arrives, right? What are you actually seeing in organizations? Are you seeing, increases in efficiency and productivity equal capacity? Or are you seeing organizations saying, okay, AI equals cuts?
2: Yeah, so this question a little bit assumes that organizations have a coherent AI strategy and that that is what is actually happening on the ground. And sure, you know, a lot of companies have their strategy, they have their policy, and then there's what's happening. And you have indeed consultants coming in, selling AI, companies saying, this is our approved AI system, we want to see everyone using it. And then you have workers who also, like I said, have this stuff in their pockets. And you might see some second laptops showing up at work for the unauthorized systems. People have their own AI agents, which are basically, you know, chatbots with a few added permissions so that they can carry out some tasks for you. So it's a bit of a wild west. And this kind of worker AI is meeting corporate strategy, and we're creating a whole kind of spaghetti in this.
4: There's lots of people who are worried about AI taking jobs, and you hear a lot about taking the junior roles, right? But in order to have expertise to frame the questions, you need that domain expertise to figure out the nuances, to take humanity forward, to figure out what innovations you want to develop, right? You need that expertise. So how does one get rid of all of the juniors, right? Take away the tasks and processes that introduce you to that experience and then still have expertise, Cory?
3: Yeah, you know, I in my work have drawn on some of the automation theory and its analogies. So there is this idea in automation theory of a centaur, which is a person who's assisted by a machine. The analogy here is, you know, you have the human head on the brute body of the horse. The horse can run longer than you and faster than you, and it's stronger than you, but it can't exercise the discernment that you have. So you're directing its actions. And the converse of this, obviously, is the reverse centaur. It's the horse's head on the human body. It's the person recruited to be the peripheral to the machine and to be directed by the machine. And what we see in that circumstance is that you are being told that your discernment has to be exercised at scale, at speed, over long time scales to mark the homework of the AI, that the AI is doing, you know, 1,000 x-ray evaluations in a day, and you, the last radiologist left on staff, are expected to sign your name to the bottom of them and spot the anomalies at a pace that makes it absolutely inconceivable that you would really pay the attention to them, let alone the fact that if the AI is generally right, you're going to become a machine for clicking OK and not a machine for exercising discernment. And to that, I would add that when you have mass redundancies provoked by a management fad, like, oh, well, we can replace all of our workers with AI, let's just get rid of them, you lose what's sometimes called process knowledge, which is the tacit knowledge held by all the workers in a firm within across different divisions and then across different firms. Mm-hmm. It's all the stuff that's not written down, the stuff that you can't train an AI on because it's not written down. And that is the difference between, you know, knowing that if you feed the feedstock in the machine too fast and it jams, this is the mobile number of the person who used to fix it. And if the person who normally fixes it is off on holidays, you can ring them in for 50 quid. They'll come in and fix the machine. And then your line doesn't shut down for a day, and not knowing that. So the scars of these management fads are very deep, and they take a very long time to heal.
4: Yeah.
1: Do you think, Corey, that we've learned any lessons from previous periods of industrial disruption?
3: Oh, I think we have learned no lessons at all in the last 25 years. We have so little object permanence as a society, we would lose a game of peekaboo. Like, for example, we are living at the end of two decades of tech bubbles in which they promised that they could lose lots of money, but they would make it up when something that didn't exist came into existence and became so valuable that we would all be using the metaverse for 8 hours a day because there's nothing we all want more than to be legless, heavily surveilled cartoon characters imprisoned in a virtual world stolen from a 25-year-old cyberpunk novel, right? And the fact that the same people who told us that story, these same people are telling us not only that AI is going to produce this unheralded profitability, and we're just like, well, you guys have been wrong about everything for 25 years. You had one good idea 25 years ago, making a better search engine. You've had no good ideas since. All you've done is acquire your competitors. But this time, I'm sure you're right. Let's bet $2 trillion in the global economy on it. I mean, oh my God, we have learned nothing.
1: Oh, wow. You barely came up for air there. You barely came up for breath.
4: So who or what should determine who benefits, right? And how do you see this actually happening? How do you see governments responding to this? Ella?
2: Yeah, Tolkien has a nice quote on this, that the labour-saving machine creates endless and worse labour. Hope I'm getting that right. But indeed, often these gains actually don't go back to the workers who are doing things faster. And we really do need to start thinking about if we're going to be saving 30% of time, because now these routine knowledge work tasks can be spat out by AI if it's just some text or something. We need to think about what to do with that. And this is a democratic process. We're seeing the public being enormously aware of these issues. And I think that this is quite new in some ways, just how onto it the general public are. So there's going to be a lot at stake in upcoming elections around this issue. I would really like to see the conversation also go beyond efficiency, beyond money. You know, there are other things in our society which are worth spending time on other than work, could be caring, raising kids, whatever that is. And it would be nice to see the conversation go a bit towards, okay, if we're going to save time using these tools, how do we spread that out?
4: What do you think about the OpenAI 5% goes to American citizens and this idea potentially of people being on a universal basic income?
1: Yeah, that brings it into the universal basic income kind of.
4: Absolutely. Kind of, I mean, what's the solution? If we're going to care for our kids, so Ella's saying there are all these other things that are important, which I agree with. Mm. How do we fund that?
3: You know, a sector that is spending in the realm of $1.5 trillion a year and making $50 billion a year is not a thing you want to own 5% of, or you want to run away from it as fast as you can. And I think particularly when seven firms are 35% of the S&P 500 and six of them are losing money to the seventh, And when their investors run out of patience for subsidizing all the NVIDIA chips they're going to buy, NVIDIA goes under too. That what we should be worried about is making sure we don't bail them out, not that we own a piece of them. I think if we want to like free up space in the economy, we can look to the role that monopolies play in just sitting on the throats of innovation, market entry, and new services, right? I mean, Facebook started off by saying, imagine if you got your social media not on MySpace and you could be free from, you know, having everything you do surveil billionaire. And now here we are, right? And the way Facebook did that is they made a tool and you gave it your login and your password for MySpace, and it would go to MySpace several times a day, pretend to be you, grab everything waiting for you there, and then go off to Facebook and put it in your Facebook feed. And then when you reply to it, it pushes back out to MySpace. But in 2001, we acceded to Article 6 of the Copyright Directive. It makes it a crime to reverse engineer and modify Facebook and do unto Mark Zuckerberg as he did unto Rupert Murdoch. And as a result, you have this service that is people just hate. The thing is, they hate it. They hate the service less than they love their friends. And so they stay because they can't coordinate a departure. So we could just give them the same tool that Facebook had, and you could unlock the economic value that Facebook is currently crouching on. The fact that Facebook has enough money on its balance sheet that they spent $150 billion on AI this year, after spending $150 billion on AI over the previous 3 years, after spending $61 billion on Metaverse, tells you that having that money on their balance sheet makes them a danger to themselves and others, right? They should be relieved of that money by someone who can put it to productive use as quickly as possible. And the best way to do that is to reverse engineer and make complementary products, which would open up a whole tech sector of innovation of things people want, not things people are willing to tolerate because their friends are trapped there.
1: I mean, the thing about UBI, universal basic income, is it a credible idea even in the first place? Because it seems to me like a kind of a techno-dystopian notion. The first time I came across this was in the early 80s in a comic strip in a British comic called 2000 AD, Judge Dredd, in the 22nd century. Unemployment was endemic and stood at 98%. And as a consequence of that, everybody in the city of Megacity 1 was on a form of welfare or universal basic income. It seems to me like it's a science fiction idea that is now being discussed almost credibly by people in government and by people in business. What do you think, Ella?
2: I think it is a credible option and it is being discussed. I think that before we go to that, there are some earlier steps that we could take. And what I'm seeing with large language models in particular is that they can spit out text that looks like what a knowledge worker can produce. And that is changing a little bit how the market is valuing these knowledge work outputs. Maybe some of that is showing up where we've been spending too much money. We know from the pandemic, right, there were workers who we couldn't do without. Nurses, carers, teachers, those were our essential workers. Are they the most highly paid and valued workers in our society and economy at the moment? They're not. So what I would prefer to see before we talk about universal basic income is how might we actually start to value the type of work that AI can't do, where we need people on these front lines, and actually redistribute some of our value towards those.
1: But are the economics, are the economics of this current boom, if you like, are they sustainable? Or do you think that we're in a bubble and that it's about to burst? What do you think, Coy?
3: Well, I don't think you can have these seven firms passing around the same $100 billion IOU really quickly and pretending it's in all their bank accounts at once, where they're amortizing their core assets on a five-year schedule, but really replacing them every 3 years, where they're making $50 billion a year and spending over $1 trillion a year, where they're giving away $100 bills at $1 a piece. And when they try to charge $5 a piece, all of their customers are like, your $100 bills are not worth $5. And then not think that there's some bubble stuff going on here. I don't think a universal basic income in the sense of us replacing all of our labor makes any sense, because if for no other reason, we know that climate change is real. We know we have baked in a certain amount of sea level rise and other consequences because of the amount of heat we've sunk into the ocean, the amount of carbon we put in the air. We're going to have full employment for the next 300 years. We're going to have to move all of our coastal cities 10 kilometers inland. We're going to have to deal with hundreds of millions of traumatized climate refugees, some of whom might come from the Thames estuary. We're going to have to deal with tsunami zoonotic plague after zoonotic plague after zoonotic plague. We're going to have...
1: Is this about the distribution of where the wealth that comes or where any of the profit from any,
3: but
1: any effort...
3: What profit?
4: It's really worth our listeners, though, hearing from Corey also the flip side, right? What are investors believing in here? The ones who have given them the money, the ones who are giving them the money to pay for their compute. We have to be able to say, well, okay, hang on, what is the belief? And then to Ella, that's to Corey. Straight after that, Ella, how many people are using ChatGPT? How many people are using all of these tools? Personal accounts, not the ones they're being forced on for employment. Why aren't they then voting with their feet? Firstly, what's the belief?
3: Yeah, I think you have to distinguish between the true believer investor and the cynical investor. And I think there's probably some of both in the mix here, right? So the true believer investor believes in something that I think is objectively very silly, which is that if you teach enough words to the word guessing program, it will wake up. This is like believing that if you breed horses to run faster and faster, eventually one of them will give birth to a locomotive, right? We're not word guessing programs that know more words. And the fact that guessing words can do things that looks like intelligence is very interesting.
1: It's a magic trick.
3: It tells us some of the ways we can learn things. Someone told me the other day, a machine could probably guess what your spouse is going to say, and you can guess what your spouse is going to say. And I'm like, yes, but I can guess what my spouse is going to say because I understand her, and the machine can guess it because sometimes she repeats herself. And if you think those are the same thing, then you don't understand the difference between a system that fails well and a system that works well, because when she says something that doesn't accord with the guess, I can make another guess about what that means, and all the machine can do is founder in its lack of any kind of understanding.
1: Not as advertised.
4: So why aren't people then voting with their feet, right? If they can see exactly what's going on, as you described, they can see that, you know, the 5% is not going to be enough. There's a staggering statistic from one of the articles that Mark talks about at the outset, and it was 1/3 of total personal wealth in the United States is held by the top 1% of households, while the bottom half of Americans hold less than 3%. That's according to the Federal Reserve. So why are people then utilising these tools? Why aren't they just blocking them and saying, we're not having that?
2: There is, of course, a backlash. There are people who are not using it and are very vocal about that. There are also a lot of people who are using these tools, and it's ChatGPT, Claude, Gemini, all of these different ones, because they're very easy to use and they're there for you. You know, at any time of day, they're there. They've got the answers. They're always, you know, kind in the way that they've been programmed to interact with you. And it's one that people become very reliant upon. In a lot of workplaces, there's a lot of pressure. You're being asked to produce, be more efficient. And under those conditions, if you have the option of grabbing a tool that will produce what looks like your work quickly, that's tempting. And when I ask my students, I have international business administration students who I talk to about AI, it's like a taboo. You know, I say to them, so, you know, who here uses AI? Get some tentative hands. But in the end, I kind of force them. I make them do a reflection under exam conditions. It's also for a grade, and they have to write by hand, which is a big shock. But in these reflections, we ask them to write about, who am I in the age of AI? You know, what am I using AI for? What does that say about me? And such moving, insightful reflections from these students, they're saying things like, oh, I reach for it automatically. You know, I'm so hooked on this.
4: Yeah.
2: And even reflecting on it then, because we did a follow-up, would encourage them to step back, to be more mindful about this use. And we talk about, this is actually how it works. Let's watch some explainer videos. Is this thinking? No.
1: So there's this growing debate amongst philosophers, particularly in certain quarters of the AI industry as well, not just people on the philosophical side, regarding AI consciousness. Is this another sales tool? Is this a sales tactic? Or is there any chance that at some stage in the not too distant future, we'll see something which could be regarded as consciousness in these kind of technologies?
3: Well, look, I don't think that this kind of statistical extrapolation technique is related to consciousness. I think that it does teach us something about consciousness and the way that everything we've ever done to externalize some of our cognition has taught us something about what's happening in our own heads, and that it's a useful and interesting exercise in that regard. And I am a materialist, and I do think that consciousness is a material phenomenon that takes place in our bodies. And so I'm not going to rule out the possibility that someone will make a thing that is conscious. But I meet people, including so-called philosophers, who make claims about this. And the claims are so odd. Like, I ran into someone who said, you know, we've got a machine that's testing 51% of the way to consciousness. And I'm like, what is 51% of the way to consciousness?
1: That's like, can you weigh someone's soul?
3: Well, more importantly, what's the difference between something that's 51% and 52%? Of the way to consciousness. You don't even know what consciousness is. You can't define it. And he said, well, you can't define it, so you don't know that it's not. And I'm like, well, I don't know what the weather is in Poland, and I don't know what the weather is in France. That doesn't mean they're the same thing.
1: Yeah, you get a pretty good chance it's not going to be 400 degrees.
3: Right.
4: That's kind of crazy. That just feels like a person wants a headline. I mean, we don't know why there is this link between the biological brain and the mind, right? And
1: sure.
4: This link and how it appears. No one really understands. There's lots of theories. I think we're really in danger here of mistaking convincing behavior.
1: A magic with, effectively, an illusion.
4: Yeah, for mistaking that with subjective experience. I think that is a real danger here. And I'm really interested, Corey, why, when people understand that these are complex statistical models, do they then suddenly become so emotionally attached to these bots, you know, that we're anthropomorphizing, I know, in terms of some of the technologies, we're making it seem like
1: but it's
4: a he
1: not just
4: or a she.
1: It's not just consumers, because you've got the guys who are basically selling these models as well, who are making these kind of illusions and are leaning into the idea that there could be some form of consciousness appearing or emergent.
3: I think it's part of the pitch, for sure. I also think that it's a very low bar to clear that people feel empathy with an inanimate thing.
2: Yeah, people are attached to teddy bears.
3: I was going to say, we love our teddy bears. We feel sad when we take an old piece of clothing that we've worn for many years and it finally goes in the rag bag. I mean, having empathy for the physical world is actually a thing. And, you know, there is some value to it.
4: Yeah, because you're painting it as, forgive me, but everyone listening to this is going to say there are 5 or 6 evil people who are just dominating.
1: I don't know about it's evil people, but I would say there are five or six companies that it's in their interest to do certain things.
4: Yeah, we're going to be the infrastructure behind everything. We're going to be inside of everything. And then, you know, everything's going to turn to, you know, poop, which is the word that you used earlier. So I mean, is that what we're saying, Corey? Is that your argument?
3: Well, historically, as I said, when labor drives automation, we get things that are good for all of us because it's used to improve quality. And when capital drives automation, it's used to improve throughput. And there are two ways that labor can have the power to drive automation. One is if they're scarce. And so we've just lived through a period in which tech workers were very scarce. And I know we have this cliche of the tech bro, but I think if you look in the souls of a lot of tech workers, you find people who are very, I call them Tron-pilled, because they want to fight for the user, right? They've expanded their horizons and changed their life's destiny because they got involved with network computers and found words and communities that they never suspected existed, ideas that just absolutely revolutionized their lives, and they want everyone else to have that benefit. You know, if you have a friend who uses Linux, ask them about their computer and try and make them stop, right? We know what that person is like, and they were scarce. The average Silicon Valley engineer added $1 million to the bottom line of their firm's annual turnover, but here we are.
1: Final thought to you on that, just on that issue about workers empowering themselves in the age of AI.
2: We go into organizations and look at what people are doing, and here we are seeing some people really having a great time with AI. For example, with Jana Rutkowski and Marlene Hausmann, we just published a paper looking at the creative sector, and we looked at people working in advertising. There you've got senior creatives sitting down with Midjourney text-to-image technology, and they're having a great time. You know, they're iterating, they're checking. And I liked, you know, you used the word discernment earlier, Corey, and the original meaning of the word skill is discernment, judgment. Can you tell what is coming at you is good? Mm-hmm. These guys are very good at that. You know, they've been delegating to graphic designers for a long time. Now they're delegating to AI, and it's able to really kind of go with them in this journey. That's not without trade-offs, though, of course. We also saw that, therefore, the graphic designers are not getting the opportunity to jump into that work. Photographers are ending up having to recreate an AI concept image rather than interpreting a sketch.
1: We have to end it, I'm afraid. That's all we've got time for. Thank you to our incredible guests.
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5: BBC News with Chris Barrow. The United States is imposing new tariffs on dozens of countries as President Trump seeks to rebuild a protectionist policy that's been repeatedly challenged in court. The tariffs of around 10% are based on claims that America's trading partners are not doing enough to stop forced labour. Brazil and Australia called the measures unjustified. Iran's state broadcaster says there have been explosions from US strikes in multiple locations across the country. The US military said it had carried out a 13th night of attacks. Cuba has condemned new US sanctions targeting its international medical missions. Washington says doctors are compelled to join the program and the government takes most of their wages. The Indian activist Sonam Wangchuck has ended his hunger strike after 26 days. He'd been refusing food in support of youth protests calling for educational reforms. The Spanish government has declared a national emergency in the Madrid region and the neighbouring province of Ávila because of wildfires. President Macron has requested EU help to tackle fires burning in Paris. Ukraine's ousted defence minister has declined the offer of an alternative job in the government. Mikhailo Fedorov said defence was the only position where he could shape the course of the war against Russia. The EU has imposed sanctions on the Russian head of the International Chess Federation, accusing him of supporting the invasion of Ukraine. Arkady Dvorkovich faces an EU travel ban and having his assets frozen. An analysis of the songs of more than 3,000 bird species has found they're made up of just 8 fundamental types of sound. Each song is a combination of trills, whistles, harmonic stacks, and what are known as chaotic notes. King Charles has opened the Commonwealth Games in Glasgow in Scotland, calling the organisation a unique and extraordinary family of nations. BBC News.
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3: Concern. Welcome once again to Daybreak with me, Muriel Deesa, only on Talk 100.3, part of the Fun Asia Network. Ajit Agarkar's tenure as the BCCI chief selector is reportedly set to conclude in September 2026, with former India head coach Ravi Shastri emerging in unconfirmed media rumours as a potential successor. Now, no official announcement has been made by the Board of Control for Cricket in India regarding his departure or a replacement. Let's talk to you about the current status of the role. And now, Agarkar's team is set to run through September 2026, though past extensions and ongoing internal board discussions leave room for potential continuity up to 2027 ODI World Cup. But the next contender, rumours, is Ravi Shastri. Now, he has been linked by various reports as a leading candidate, though he has not confirmed any involvement. Now, what is the official stance? The BCCI has not verified any changes or replacements yet. I really wanted to know what was this selection and how does the selection really happen. So, the Cricket Advisory Committee, this is the CAC, appoints the BCCI's senior selection committee through an open application and interview process. Now, the selection process must strictly follow the rules laid out in the BCCI constitution. And what are they? Let's talk to you about the eligibility criteria. So, according to this, right, test matches, candidates must have played a minimum of 7 test matches for India. Alternative criteria, Alternatively, they must have played about 30 first-class matches and 10 one-day international, which is your ODIs. Retirement window, they must have retired from all forms of cricket at least 5 years before applying. And what is the term limit? No person can be a member of any cricket committee for more than 5 years in total. And what is the step-by-step process? It's very simple. First, the BCCI sends in an invitation. Then the CAC does their screening again. Now, who is CAC? Cricket Advisory Committee. Then there are personal interviews. Then there is zonal section selection and chief appointment. That's what happens, right? So step one, public advertisement. The BCCI releases an official notification on its website inviting applications for the national selector post. Then you have the CAC screening. So the Cricket Advisory Committee, which is a 3-member panel appointed by the BCCI, reviews all application and shortlists the best candidates. Then the next step are the interviews. So the Cricket Advisory Committee conducts formal face-to-face or virtual interviews with the shortlisted cricketers to evaluate the vision for Indian cricket. And the fourth step is your final recommendation, which is the Cricket Advisory Committee selects 5 members, ensuring representation from each of the 5 domestic cricket zones. You have North, South, East, West and Central. Step 5, chief selector designation. The candidate with the highest number of test caps among with the final 5 selected members is automatically designated as the chairman and chief selector. But I also wanted to draw a comparison between Ajit Agarkar and Ravi Shastri, who of course represent two vastly different eras and philosophies in leadership and cricket management. Now, while Ajit Agarkar operates as a pragmatic, quiet strategist behind the scenes, Ravi Shastri is highly vocal, right? Larger-than-life motivator, known for his aggressive, fearless cricket philosophy. Now, the core differences in their background, public personas and leadership approaches shape their styles in selection or management roles. Now, let's talk to you about leadership style comparison, where Ajit Agarkar is concerned and Ravi Shastri. So, of course, talking about their public persona, I already told you, Ajit Agarkar is low profile, media shy and direct. Ravi Shastri, on the other hand, is loud. He's high profile, outspoken, media savvy. What is the core philosophy where Ajit is concerned? He's very pragmatic, fitness first and transition management. Ravi Shastri is pure aggression, intent and backing player instinct. Communication style, again, Ajit Agarkar quite behind the scenes discussions. He very selective again of press statements too. Ravi Shastri, highly vocal, dramatic and intensely protective of players and selection approach. Now, this is important. when you have a Ravi Shastri, he's quite intuitive, also prioritizes a player's mindset, grit and a big match temperament, whilst Ajit, he's more analytical, focuses strictly on data, T20 strike rates and modern utility. Relationship with the coach, now with Ajit Agarkar, it's seamless collaborations with the modern era setups like Gautam Gambhir, but when it comes to Ravi Shastri, dominant, driving the team culture alongside Virat Kohli. So yeah, yes, when you look at Ajit Agarkar's style, he's quite the modernizer. And Ravi Shastri's style is the alpha motivator. This is so true. Talking to you about international playing records. Now, their styles are heavily anchored in their distinct international careers, where Shastri anchored teams as a gritty, defensive-minded all-rounder and Agarkar played as a high-risk, high-reward impact cricketer. So, Ravi Shastri played 80 test matches, 3,830 runs, 151 wickets and 150 ODIs, which, again, he made about 3,108 runs and 129 wickets too. Ajit Agarkar played about 26 test matches, 571 runs, 58 wickets and 191 ODIs, about 1,269 runs and 288 wickets too. So there you go. That's the information I thought we'll draw out for you if Ajit Agarkar is to depart in September and if Ravi Shastri, if the call for him is up for grabs onto the table, what will it look like for the Indian fans? And of course, you will then for sure see a Virat Kohli part of that squad, right? Because I think he is in love with that gentleman, and the way the two of them gel is amazing, right? We see that on the field, we see that elsewhere too. But do let me know what your thoughts are. I mean, would you want Ravi Shastri to be coming forward? Do let me know on 0586861003. My name is Mirul Disa. You keep it locked to Talk 100.3. Be part of the Fun Asia Network. A very good morning.
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3: 10:56 on the clock, which means it's curtains onto the show today. Now, for me, it's not day over. For me, it is rush back home and get ready with all the packing. We are moving our residences, so it is going to be chaotic. It already is. Been getting so many calls as to what really is unfolding back home. But yes, today I think a lot of chores will be on the cards. I mean, a lot of things will be on the table rather, and I will have to be running pillar to post. So I'm going to be going and doing that. That's exactly what my weekend is going to look like. Unlike any other weekend where you're more relaxed and you're kind of unwinding or spending that quality time, I think now it will all be about the setup and it will be about getting things organized. So yes, it's going to be running around the mill for me over the weekend. You take very good care of yourselves and make sure that you are having an absolute fabulous weekend ahead. What did you actually miss onto the show? Now, we spoke to you about, in fact, I had finally had the courage to have that chat, that long pending chat with Gemini, with AI Gemini, and the answers that came out of it baffled me completely. And I shared all of that on the radio. Also, we spoke if AI came alive, what really happens next. Then we, of course, spoke to you about right now. You just heard Ajit Agarkar and BCCI. And, in September 2026, that's when his term comes to an end. But will he still be part of the 2027 squad? Not really. There's been no noise about it. Also, I told you, Vishreya Sayed, the monkey is off his back completely now after that 7 winless streak that he went through. Dubai police, you can also report any suspicious acts. That's what we're talking to you. And where J1 card was concerned, authorities are saying that it is amazing. We are launching this out for you and it is going to be in association right now with a couple of banks. We're going to be looking at more financial institutions, fintech companies to be on board, and the perks that you receive is really, really great. Also, another sort of insurance that needs to be in place if you are hiring new employees. And, we were sharing the government link across on 0586861003. We also spoke to you about how can you dissect payments and do it in smaller amounts through Tabby via More. And also, if you have a son in the UAE, and as a parent, of course, you don't know, right, how to go about things. What do you do? Can you still sponsor them after they are 20, after they are 25? We kind of broke down every information for you. Hoping that you enjoyed the conversation right here. My name is Mirul Disa. You keep it locked to Talk 100.3. Coming up next, some music to soothe your soul. I will see you on Monday at 7 a.m. on the dot. Hopefully not tired, but rejuvenated and here to give you the best possible news and break it down. Like I say, decoding should be my second name because I love breaking that down for you and decoding that in the best possible manner. Have yourself a fabulous weekend ahead. Happy weekend to you. Happy Friday to you. I'll see you on Monday. Bye.

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1: BBC News with Chris Barrow. The United States is imposing new tariffs on dozens of countries as President Trump seeks to rebuild a protectionist policy that's been repeatedly challenged in court. The tariffs of around 10% are based on claims that America's trading partners are not doing enough to stop forced labour. Brazil and Australia called the measures unjustified. Iran's state broadcaster says there have been explosions from US strikes in multiple locations across the country. The US military said it had carried out a 13th night of attacks. Cuba has condemned new US sanctions targeting its international medical missions. Washington says doctors are compelled to join the program and the government takes most of their wages. The Indian activist Sonam Wangchuck has ended his hunger strike after 26 days. He'd been refusing food in support of youth protests calling for educational reforms. The Spanish government has declared a national emergency in the Madrid region and the neighbouring province of Ávila because of wildfires. President Macron has requested EU help to tackle fires burning in Paris. Ukraine's ousted defence minister has declined the offer of an alternative job in the government. Mikhailo Fedorov said defence was the only position where he could shape the course of the war against Russia. The EU has imposed sanctions on the Russian head of the International Chess Federation, accusing him of supporting the invasion of Ukraine. Arkady Dvorkovich faces an EU travel ban and having his assets frozen. An analysis of the songs of more than 3,000 bird species has found they're made up of just 8 fundamental types of sound. Each song is a combination of trills, whistles, harmonic stacks, and what are known as chaotic notes. King Charles has opened the Commonwealth Games in Glasgow in Scotland, calling the organisation a unique and extraordinary family of nations. BBC News.
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1: BBC News with Chris Berrow. The United States is imposing new tariffs on dozens of countries as President Trump seeks to rebuild a protectionist policy that's been repeatedly challenged in court. The tariffs of around 10% are based on claims that America's trading partners are not doing enough to stop forced labour. Brazil and Australia called the measures unjustified. Iran's state broadcaster says there have been explosions from US strikes in multiple locations across the country. The US military said it had carried out a 13th night of attacks. Cuba has condemned new US sanctions targeting its international medical missions. Washington says doctors are compelled to join the program and the government takes most of their wages. The Indian activist Sonam Wangchuck has ended his hunger strike after 26 days. He'd been refusing food in support of youth protests calling for educational reforms. The Spanish government has declared a national emergency in the Madrid region and the neighbouring province of Ávila because of wildfires. President Macron has requested EU help to tackle fires burning in Paris. Ukraine's ousted defence minister has declined the offer of an alternative job in the government. Mikhailo Fedorov said defence was the only position where he could shape the course of the war against Russia. The EU has imposed sanctions on the Russian head of the International Chess Federation, accusing him of supporting the invasion of Ukraine. Arkady Dvorkovich faces an EU travel ban and having his assets frozen. An analysis of the songs of more than 3,000 bird species has found they're made up of just 8 fundamental types of sound. Each song is a combination of trills, whistles, harmonic stacks, and what are known as chaotic notes. King Charles has opened the Commonwealth Games in Glasgow in Scotland, calling the organisation a unique and extraordinary family of nations. BBC News.
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2: From the Sports Desk, this is Muriel Deesa. Arsenal are set to make a £70 million offer for Newcastle captain Bruno Guimarães. Brazil international Guimarães is a priority target for the Gunners, with the midfielder keen to join the Premier League champions. Newcastle are aware of the 28-year-old's preference to join Arsenal this summer. Talks over a potential move for Guimarães are ongoing and are believed to have accelerated in the recent days. The agreement of personal terms is not accepted to be an issue, though it remains to be seen if Arsenal's £70 million offer will meet Newcastle's valuation. In tennis, the organization of the US Open 2026 faces one of the most delicate decisions regarding the announcement of invitations to the main draw, as happens every year thanks to the agreement between the federations of United States, France and Australia. The last Grand Slam of the season reserves a wild card for a French tennis player. This time everything points to the choice being narrowed down to two names with completely different profiles, Gael Monfils and Moazis Kouame. The decision involves both the present and the future. On the other hand, the opportunity to pay tribute to one of the great figures of French tennis. On the other, the possibility of boosting the career of a player long seen as one of the great promises of the circuit. In Formula One, Ferrari driver Lewis Hamilton has made it very clear that he really believes that he could fight for the 2026 title and feels more focused than ever, with the Briton looking to continue his competitive second campaign. After a difficult start to life in red last year, Hamilton is enjoying a new lease of life, having made several changes behind the scenes over the winter and gelled with F1's new generation of cars. Indeed, following the podium-less 2025, the 7-time world champion has 5 rostrums. From the opening 10 rounds this season, including his first Grand Prix win for Ferrari at the Circuit de Barcelona, Catalonia last month, arriving at the Hungarian Grand Prix, which marks the final round before the sport's annual summer break, Hamilton sits second in the Drivers' Championship standings on 159 points, 45 behind Mercedes rival Kimi Antonelli. In cricket, India won their first T20 international since lifting the T20 World Cup in March, and their team sensation Webb of Suryavanshi smashed his first international half century of 18 balls in a successful start to their short series against Zimbabwe. Suryavanshi was back at the scene of his 80-ball 175 in the 2026 Under-19 World Cup final and put up a dazzling display to make light work of a modest chase against an inexperienced Indian attack whose quicks other than Shivam Dubey had only 70-20 internationals between them before this game. Zimbabwe could only muster 125 for 7. Their top order was blown away by Mayank Yadav and Prince Yadav, and they needed middle and lower contributions to give their bowlers something to work with. In the end, it wasn't that much, as all Indian bowlers maintained an economy rate of 8 runs per over or less, and Mayank and Prince gave away just 37 runs in their 8 overs. And that's all from the Sports Desk with me, Muriel Deesa, only on Talk 100.3, part of the Fun Asia Network.
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2: BBC News with Chris Barrow. The United States is imposing new tariffs on dozens of countries as President Trump seeks to rebuild a protectionist policy that's been repeatedly challenged in court. The tariffs of around 10% are based on claims that America's trading partners are not doing enough to stop forced labour. Brazil and Australia called the measures unjustified. Iran's state broadcaster says there have been explosions from US strikes in multiple locations across the country. The US military said it had carried out a 13th night of attacks. Cuba has condemned new US sanctions targeting its international medical missions. Washington says doctors are compelled to join the program and the government takes most of their wages. The Indian activist Sonam Wangchuck has ended his hunger strike after 26 days. He'd been refusing food in support of youth protests calling for educational reforms. The Spanish government has declared a national emergency in the Madrid region and the neighbouring province of Avila because of wildfires. President Macron has requested EU help to tackle fires burning in Paris. Ukraine's ousted defence minister has declined the offer of an alternative job in the government. Mikhailo Fedorov said defence was the only position where he could shape the course of the war against Russia. The EU has imposed sanctions on the Russian head of the International Chess Federation, accusing him of supporting the invasion of Ukraine. Arkady Dvorkovich faces an EU travel ban and having his assets frozen. An analysis of the songs of more than 3,000 bird species has found they're made up of just 8 fundamental types of sound. Each song is a combination of trills, whistles, harmonic stacks, and what are known as chaotic notes. King Charles has opened the Commonwealth Games in Glasgow in Scotland, calling the organisation a unique and extraordinary family of nations. BBC News.
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1: BBC News with Chris Berrow. The United States is imposing new tariffs on dozens of countries as President Trump seeks to rebuild a protectionist policy that's been repeatedly challenged in court. The tariffs of around 10% are based on claims that America's trading partners are not doing enough to stop forced labour. Brazil and Australia called the measures unjustified. Iran's state broadcaster says there have been explosions from US strikes in multiple locations across the country. The US military said it had carried out a 13th night of attacks. Cuba has condemned new US sanctions targeting its international medical missions. Washington says doctors are compelled to join the program and the government takes most of their wages. The Indian activist Sonam Wangchuck has ended his hunger strike after 26 days. He'd been refusing food in support of youth protests calling for educational reforms. The Spanish government has declared a national emergency in the Madrid region and the neighbouring province of Ávila because of wildfires. President Macron has requested EU help to tackle fires burning in Paris. Ukraine's ousted defence minister has declined the offer of an alternative job in the government. Mikhailo Fedorov said defence was the only position where he could shape the course of the war against Russia. The EU has imposed sanctions on the Russian head of the International Chess Federation, accusing him of supporting the invasion of Ukraine. Arkady Dvorkovich faces an EU travel ban and having his assets frozen. An analysis of the songs of more than 3,000 bird species has found they're made up of just 8 fundamental types of sound. Each song is a combination of trills, whistles, harmonic stacks, and what are known as chaotic notes. King Charles has opened the Commonwealth Games in Glasgow in Scotland, calling the organisation a unique and extraordinary family of nations. BBC News.
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2: BBC News with Chris Barrow. The United States is imposing new tariffs on dozens of countries as President Trump seeks to rebuild a protectionist policy that's been repeatedly challenged in court. The tariffs of around 10% are based on claims that America's trading partners are not doing enough to stop forced labour. Brazil and Australia called the measures unjustified. Iran's state broadcaster says there have been explosions from US strikes in multiple locations across the country. The US military said it had carried out a 13th night of attacks. Cuba has condemned new US sanctions targeting its international medical missions. Washington says doctors are compelled to join the program and the government takes most of their wages. The Indian activist Sonam Wangchuck has ended his hunger strike after 26 days. He'd been refusing food in support of youth protests calling for educational reforms. The Spanish government has declared a national emergency in the Madrid region and the neighbouring province of Ávila because of wildfires. President Macron has requested EU help to tackle fires burning in Paris. Ukraine's ousted defence minister has declined the offer of an alternative job in the government. Mikhailo Fedorov said defence was the only position where he could shape the course of the war against Russia. The EU has imposed sanctions on the Russian head of the International Chess Federation, accusing him of supporting the invasion of Ukraine. Arkady Dvorkovich faces an EU travel ban and having his assets frozen. An analysis of the songs of more than 3,000 bird species has found they're made up of just 8 fundamental types of sound. Each song is a combination of trills, whistles, harmonic stacks, and what are known as chaotic notes. King Charles has opened the Commonwealth Games in Glasgow in Scotland, calling the organisation a unique and extraordinary family of nations. BBC News.
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1: BBC News with Chris Barrow. The United States is imposing new tariffs on dozens of countries as President Trump seeks to rebuild a protectionist policy that's been repeatedly challenged in court. The tariffs of around 10% are based on claims that America's trading partners are not doing enough to stop forced labour. Brazil and Australia called the measures unjustified. Iran's state broadcaster says there have been explosions from US strikes in multiple locations across the country. The US military said it had carried out a 13th night of attacks. Cuba has condemned new US sanctions targeting its international medical missions. Washington says doctors are compelled to join the program and the government takes most of their wages. The Indian activist Sonam Wangchuck has ended his hunger strike after 26 days. He'd been refusing food in support of youth protests calling for educational reforms. The Spanish government has declared a national emergency in the Madrid region and the neighbouring province of Avila because of wildfires. President Macron has requested EU help to tackle fires burning in Paris. Ukraine's ousted defence minister has declined the offer of an alternative job in the government. Mikhailo Fedorov said defence was the only position where he could shape the course of the war against Russia. The EU has imposed sanctions on the Russian head of the International Chess Federation, accusing him of supporting the invasion of Ukraine. Arkady Dvorkovich faces an EU travel ban and having his assets frozen. An analysis of the songs of more than 3,000 bird species has found they're made up of just 8 fundamental types of sound. Each song is a combination of trills, whistles, harmonic stacks, and what are known as chaotic notes. King Charles has opened the Commonwealth Games in Glasgow in Scotland, calling the organisation a unique and extraordinary family of nations. BBC News.
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2: BBC News with Chris Barrow. The United States is imposing new tariffs on dozens of countries as President Trump seeks to rebuild a protectionist policy that's been repeatedly challenged in court. The tariffs of around 10% are based on claims that America's trading partners are not doing enough to stop forced labour. Brazil and Australia called the measures unjustified. Iran's state broadcaster says there have been explosions from US strikes in multiple locations across the country. The US military said it had carried out a 13th night of attacks. Cuba has condemned new US sanctions targeting its international medical missions. Washington says doctors are compelled to join the program and the government takes most of their wages. The Indian activist Sonam Wangchuck has ended his hunger strike after 26 days. He'd been refusing food in support of youth protests calling for educational reforms. The Spanish government has declared a national emergency in the Madrid region and the neighbouring province of Ávila because of wildfires. President Macron has requested EU help to tackle fires burning in Paris. Ukraine's ousted defence minister has declined the offer of an alternative job in the government. Mikhailo Fedorov said defence was the only position where he could shape the course of the war against Russia. The EU has imposed sanctions on the Russian head of the International Chess Federation, accusing him of supporting the invasion of Ukraine. Arkady Dvorkovich faces an EU travel ban and having his assets frozen. An analysis of the songs of more than 3,000 bird species has found they're made up of just 8 fundamental types of sound. Each song is a combination of trills, whistles, harmonic stacks, and what are known as chaotic notes. King Charles has opened the Commonwealth Games in Glasgow in Scotland, calling the organisation a unique and extraordinary family of nations. BBC News.
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1: BBC News with Chris Barrow. The United States is imposing new tariffs on dozens of countries as President Trump seeks to rebuild a protectionist policy that's been repeatedly challenged in court. The tariffs of around 10% are based on claims that America's trading partners are not doing enough to stop forced labour. Brazil and Australia called the measures unjustified. Iran's state broadcaster says there have been explosions from US strikes in multiple locations across the country. The US military said it had carried out a 13th night of attacks. Cuba has condemned new US sanctions targeting its international medical missions. Washington says doctors are compelled to join the program and the government takes most of their wages. The Indian activist Sonam Wangchuck has ended his hunger strike after 26 days. He'd been refusing food in support of youth protests calling for educational reforms. The Spanish government has declared a national emergency in the Madrid region and the neighbouring province of Ávila because of wildfires. President Macron has requested EU help to tackle fires burning in Paris. Ukraine's ousted defence minister has declined the offer of an alternative job in the government. Mikhailo Fedorov said defence was the only position where he could shape the course of the war against Russia. The EU has imposed sanctions on the Russian head of the International Chess Federation, accusing him of supporting the invasion of Ukraine. Arkady Dvorkovich faces an EU travel ban and having his assets frozen. An analysis of the songs of more than 3,000 bird species has found they're made up of just 8 fundamental types of sound. Each song is a combination of trills, whistles, harmonic stacks, and what are known as chaotic notes. King Charles has opened the Commonwealth Games in Glasgow in Scotland, calling the organisation a unique and extraordinary family of nations. BBC News.
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2: BBC News with Chris Barrow. The United States is imposing new tariffs on dozens of countries as President Trump seeks to rebuild a protectionist policy that's been repeatedly challenged in court. The tariffs of around 10% are based on claims that America's trading partners are not doing enough to stop forced labour. Brazil and Australia called the measures unjustified. Iran's state broadcaster says there have been explosions from US strikes in multiple locations across the country. The US military said it had carried out a 13th night of attacks. Cuba has condemned new US sanctions targeting its international medical missions. Washington says doctors are compelled to join the program and the government takes most of their wages. The Indian activist Sonam Wangchuck has ended his hunger strike after 26 days. He'd been refusing food in support of youth protests calling for educational reforms. The Spanish government has declared a national emergency in the Madrid region and the neighbouring province of Ávila because of wildfires. President Macron has requested EU help to tackle fires burning in Paris. Ukraine's ousted defence minister has declined the offer of an alternative job in the government. Mikhailo Fedorov said defence was the only position where he could shape the course of the war against Russia. The EU has imposed sanctions on the Russian head of the International Chess Federation, accusing him of supporting the invasion of Ukraine. Arkady Dvorkovich faces an EU travel ban and having his assets frozen. An analysis of the songs of more than 3,000 bird species has found they're made up of just 8 fundamental types of sound. Each song is a combination of trills, whistles, harmonic stacks, and what are known as chaotic notes. King Charles has opened the Commonwealth Games in Glasgow in Scotland, calling the organisation a unique and extraordinary family of nations. BBC News.
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1: BBC News with Chris Barrow. The United States is imposing new tariffs on dozens of countries as President Trump seeks to rebuild a protectionist policy that's been repeatedly challenged in court. The tariffs of around 10% are based on claims that America's trading partners are not doing enough to stop forced labour. Brazil and Australia called the measures unjustified. Iran's state broadcaster says there have been explosions from US strikes in multiple locations across the country. The US military said it had carried out a 13th night of attacks. Cuba has condemned new US sanctions targeting its international medical missions. Washington says doctors are compelled to join the program and the government takes most of their wages. The Indian activist Sonam Wangchuck has ended his hunger strike after 26 days. He'd been refusing food in support of youth protests calling for educational reforms. The Spanish government has declared a national emergency in the Madrid region and the neighbouring province of Ávila because of wildfires. President Macron has requested EU help to tackle fires burning in Paris. Ukraine's ousted defence minister has declined the offer of an alternative job in the government. Mikhailo Fedorov said defence was the only position where he could shape the course of the war against Russia. The EU has imposed sanctions on the Russian head of the International Chess Federation, accusing him of supporting the invasion of Ukraine. Arkady Dvorkovich faces an EU travel ban and having his assets frozen. An analysis of the songs of more than 3,000 bird species has found they're made up of just 8 fundamental types of sound. Each song is a combination of trills, whistles, harmonic stacks, and what are known as chaotic notes. King Charles has opened the Commonwealth Games in Glasgow in Scotland, calling the organisation a unique and extraordinary family of nations. BBC News.
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2: BBC News with Chris Barrow. The United States is imposing new tariffs on dozens of countries as President Trump seeks to rebuild a protectionist policy that's been repeatedly challenged in court. The tariffs of around 10% are based on claims that America's trading partners are not doing enough to stop forced labour. Brazil and Australia called the measures unjustified. Iran's state broadcaster says there have been explosions from US strikes in multiple locations across the country. The US military said it had carried out a 13th night of attacks. Cuba has condemned new US sanctions targeting its international medical missions. Washington says doctors are compelled to join the program and the government takes most of their wages. The Indian activist Sonam Wangchuck has ended his hunger strike after 26 days. He'd been refusing food in support of youth protests calling for educational reforms. The Spanish government has declared a national emergency in the Madrid region and the neighbouring province of Ávila because of wildfires. President Macron has requested EU help to tackle fires burning in Paris. Ukraine's ousted defence minister has declined the offer of an alternative job in the government. Mikhailo Fedorov said defence was the only position where he could shape the course of the war against Russia. The EU has imposed sanctions on the Russian head of the International Chess Federation, accusing him of supporting the invasion of Ukraine. Arkady Dvorkovich faces an EU travel ban and having his assets frozen. An analysis of the songs of more than 3,000 bird species has found they're made up of just 8 fundamental types of sound. Each song is a combination of trills, whistles, harmonic stacks, and what are known as chaotic notes. King Charles has opened the Commonwealth Games in Glasgow in Scotland, calling the organisation a unique and extraordinary family of nations. BBC News.
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1: BBC News with Chris Berrow. The United States is imposing new tariffs on dozens of countries as President Trump seeks to rebuild a protectionist policy that's been repeatedly challenged in court. The tariffs of around 10% are based on claims that America's trading partners are not doing enough to stop forced labour. Brazil and Australia called the measures unjustified. Iran's state broadcaster says there have been explosions from US strikes in multiple locations across the country. The US military said it had carried out a 13th night of attacks. Cuba has condemned new US sanctions targeting its international medical missions. Washington says doctors are compelled to join the program and the government takes most of their wages. The Indian activist Sonam Wangchuck has ended his hunger strike after 26 days. He'd been refusing food in support of youth protests calling for educational reforms. The Spanish government has declared a national emergency in the Madrid region and the neighbouring province of Avila because of wildfires. President Macron has requested EU help to tackle fires burning in Paris. Ukraine's ousted defence minister has declined the offer of an alternative job in the government. Mikhailo Fedorov said defence was the only position where he could shape the course of the war against Russia. The EU has imposed sanctions on the Russian head of the International Chess Federation, accusing him of supporting the invasion of Ukraine. Arkady Dvorkovich faces an EU travel ban and having his assets frozen. An analysis of the songs of more than 3,000 bird species has found they're made up of just 8 fundamental types of sound. Each song is a combination of trills, whistles, harmonic stacks, and what are known as chaotic notes. King Charles has opened the Commonwealth Games in Glasgow in Scotland, calling the organisation a unique and extraordinary family of nations. BBC News.
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1: BBC News with Moira Alderson. Ukrainian defence officials say at least 10 people were killed and dozens injured when a Russian ballistic missile hit an exhibition outside Kyiv showcasing Ukraine's drone technology. To the east, officials in Donetsk region say 5 people were killed by 2 Russian glide bombs targeting residential districts of Slovyansk. In Russia, Ukraine struck a military facility in Kirov, killing 6. An experimental vaccine against the Ebola virus behind the outbreak in Central Africa has been administered to a volunteer for the first time in its trial. The hope is it will give a good indication as to whether the vaccine will protect against the virus. China has warned the United States against starting a new trade war after the Trump administration imposed tariffs on more than 60 countries. Washington says it's acted because the nations haven't been doing enough to tackle forced labour, but many US allies say the taxes are unjustified. The European Commission has accused TikTok of failing to protect children, many of whose account settings expose them to cyberbullying and predatory behaviour. TikTok said it would review the EU's findings. Leaders of India's youth protest movement say the government has asked them for 24 hours to respond to their demand for the resignation of the education minister. It follows talks with government officials in Delhi. The EU has deployed planes to help southern Europe tackle wildfires that are burning out of control. 4 aircraft have been sent to Spain and 3 to France. Britain's new Prime Minister Andy Burnham has launched what he's calling Number 10 in the North in Manchester, part of his attempt to decentralise power away from London. Mr Burnham described the opening of the new Prime Ministerial office as the best day of his life. Critics have described it as a costly gimmick. Mr Burnham insists it would create a sense of balance in the country. BBC News.
0: 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Grey coverage, vibrant colour, natural finish. All in just 5 minutes. Henna, speedy, easy hair colour. Made in Italy. 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
1: BBC News with Moira Alderson. Ukrainian defence officials say at least 10 people were killed and dozens injured when a Russian ballistic missile hit an exhibition outside Kyiv showcasing Ukraine's drone technology. To the east, officials in Donetsk region say 5 people were killed by 2 Russian glide bombs targeting residential districts of Slovyansk. In Russia, Ukraine struck a military facility in Kirov, killing 6. An experimental vaccine against the Ebola virus behind the outbreak in Central Africa has been administered to a volunteer for the first time in its trial. The hope is it will give a good indication as to whether the vaccine will protect against the virus. China has warned the United States against starting a new trade war after the Trump administration imposed tariffs on more than 60 countries. Washington says it's acted because the nations haven't been doing enough to tackle forced labour, but many US allies say the taxes are unjustified. The European Commission has accused TikTok of failing to protect children, many of whose account settings expose them to cyberbullying and predatory behaviour. TikTok said it would review the EU's findings. Leaders of India's youth protest movement say the government has asked them for 24 hours to respond to their demand for the resignation of the education minister. It follows talks with government officials in Delhi. The EU has deployed planes to help southern Europe tackle wildfires that are burning out of control. 4 aircraft have been sent to Spain and 3 to France. Britain's new Prime Minister Andy Burnham has launched what he's calling Number 10 in the North in Manchester, part of his attempt to decentralise power away from London. Mr Burnham described the opening of the new Prime Ministerial office as the best day of his life. Critics have described it as a costly gimmick. Mr Burnham insists it would create a sense of balance in the country. BBC News.
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1: BBC News with Moira Alderson. Ukrainian defence officials say at least 10 people were killed and dozens injured when a Russian ballistic missile hit an exhibition outside Kyiv showcasing Ukraine's drone technology. To the east, officials in Donetsk region say 5 people were killed by 2 Russian glide bombs targeting residential districts of Slovyansk. In Russia, Ukraine struck a military facility in Kirov, killing 6. An experimental vaccine against the Ebola virus behind the outbreak in Central Africa has been administered to a volunteer for the first time in its trial. The hope is it will give a good indication as to whether the vaccine will protect against the virus. China has warned the United States against starting a new trade war after the Trump administration imposed tariffs on more than 60 countries. Washington says it's acted because the nations haven't been doing enough to tackle forced labor, but many US allies say the taxes are unjustified. The European Commission has accused TikTok of failing to protect children, many of whose account settings expose them to cyberbullying and predatory behavior. TikTok said it would review the EU's findings. Leaders of India's youth protest movement say the government has asked them for 24 hours to respond to their demand for the resignation of the education minister. It follows talks with government officials in Delhi. The EU has deployed planes to help southern Europe tackle wildfires that are burning out of control. 4 aircraft have been sent to Spain and 3 to France. Britain's new Prime Minister Andy Burnham has launched what he's calling Number 10 in the North in Manchester, part of his attempt to decentralise power away from London. Mr Burnham described the opening of the new Prime Ministerial office as the best day of his life. Critics have described it as a costly gimmick. Mr Burnham insists it would create a sense of balance in the country. BBC News.
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1: BBC News with Moira Alderson. Ukrainian defence officials say at least 10 people were killed and dozens injured when a Russian ballistic missile hit an exhibition outside Kyiv showcasing Ukraine's drone technology. To the east, officials in Donetsk region say 5 people were killed by 2 Russian glide bombs targeting residential districts of Slovyansk. In Russia, Ukraine struck a military facility in Kirov, killing 6. An experimental vaccine against the Ebola virus behind the outbreak in Central Africa has been administered to a volunteer for the first time in its trial. The hope is it will give a good indication as to whether the vaccine will protect against the virus. China has warned the United States against starting a new trade war after the Trump administration imposed tariffs on more than 60 countries. Washington says it's acted because the nations haven't been doing enough to tackle forced labour, but many US allies say the taxes are unjustified. The European Commission has accused TikTok of failing to protect children, many of whose account settings expose them to cyberbullying and predatory behaviour. TikTok said it would review the EU's findings. Leaders of India's youth protest movement say the government has asked them for 24 hours to respond to their demand for the resignation of the education minister. It follows talks with government officials in Delhi. The EU has deployed planes to help southern Europe tackle wildfires that are burning out of control. 4 aircraft have been sent to Spain and 3 to France. Britain's new Prime Minister Andy Burnham has launched what he's calling Number 10 in the North in Manchester, part of his attempt to decentralise power away from London. Mr Burnham described the opening of the new Prime Ministerial office as the best day of his life. Critics have described it as a costly gimmick. Mr Burnham insists it would create a sense of balance in the country. BBC News.
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2: BBC News with Moira Alderson. Ukrainian defence officials say at least 10 people were killed and dozens injured when a Russian ballistic missile hit an exhibition outside Kyiv showcasing Ukraine's drone technology. To the east, officials in Donetsk region say 5 people were killed by 2 Russian glide bombs targeting residential districts of Slovyansk. In Russia, Ukraine struck a military facility in Kirov, killing 6. An experimental vaccine against the Ebola virus behind the outbreak in Central Africa has been administered to a volunteer for the first time in its trial. The hope is it will give a good indication as to whether the vaccine will protect against the virus. China has warned the United States against starting a new trade war after the Trump administration imposed tariffs on more than 60 countries. Washington says it's acted because the nations haven't been doing enough to tackle forced labor, but many US allies say the taxes are unjustified. The European Commission has accused TikTok of failing to protect children, many of whose account settings expose them to cyberbullying and predatory behavior. TikTok said it would review the EU's findings. Leaders of India's youth protest movement say the government has asked them for 24 hours to respond to their demand for the resignation of the education minister. It follows talks with government officials in Delhi. The EU has deployed planes to help southern Europe tackle wildfires that are burning out of control. 4 aircraft have been sent to Spain and 3 to France. Britain's new Prime Minister Andy Burnham has launched what he's calling Number 10 in the North in Manchester, part of his attempt to decentralise power away from London. Mr Burnham described the opening of the new Prime Ministerial office as the best day of his life. Critics have described it as a costly gimmick. Mr Burnham insists it would create a sense of balance in the country. BBC News.
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1: BBC News with Moira Alderson. Ukrainian defence officials say at least 10 people were killed and dozens injured when a Russian ballistic missile hit an exhibition outside Kyiv showcasing Ukraine's drone technology. To the east, officials in Donetsk region say 5 people were killed by 2 Russian glide bombs targeting residential districts of Slovyansk. In Russia, Ukraine struck a military facility in Kirov, killing 6. An experimental vaccine against the Ebola virus behind the outbreak in Central Africa has been administered to a volunteer for the first time in its trial. The hope is it will give a good indication as to whether the vaccine will protect against the virus. China has warned the United States against starting a new trade war after the Trump administration imposed tariffs on more than 60 countries. Washington says it's acted because the nations haven't been doing enough to tackle forced labour, but many US allies say the taxes are unjustified. The European Commission has accused TikTok of failing to protect children, many of whose account settings expose them to cyberbullying and predatory behaviour. TikTok said it would review the EU's findings. Leaders of India's youth protest movement say the government has asked them for 24 hours to respond to their demand for the resignation of the education minister. It follows talks with government officials in Delhi. The EU has deployed planes to help southern Europe tackle wildfires that are burning out of control. 4 aircraft have been sent to Spain and 3 to France. Britain's new Prime Minister Andy Burnham has launched what he's calling Number 10 in the North in Manchester, part of his attempt to decentralise power away from London. Mr Burnham described the opening of the new Prime Ministerial office as the best day of his life. Critics have described it as a costly gimmick. Mr Burnham insists it would create a sense of balance in the country. BBC News.
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